Canadian folk singer Stan Rogers was a folk fixture in his own country before his sudden and tragic death in 1982. However, he has given us plenty of songs to make us smile and enjoy ourselves. Case in point would be his protest anthem for the working stiff, White Collar Holler. I'm sure many would sing that little holler. And before that, Weird Al Yankovic and his ode to the Talking Heads, Doggy Dog. As always, you can find that on the sadly maligned and misunderstood album, Polka Party. And now it's request time for Dave Aljou of Salem, Oregon. Here's Bowser and Blue.

When I first met a colorectal surgeon, he did not quite understand. I said, hey, it's nice to meet you, but do you mind if we don't shake hands?

0: I used to work in Chicago in a department store. Behind the candy counter, a lady came in the door. She said she wanted some candy. I asked her what kind she'd like. Kisses she wanted, kisses she got. I'll never work there anymore. Kisses, some kisses. How bad she wanted those kisses. I used to work in Chicago. I'll never work there anymore.
1: I used to work in Chicago in a department store. Behind the record counter, a lady came in the door. She said she wanted a record. I asked her what kind she'd like. Bebop she wanted, bop she got. I'll never work there anymore.
0: Bebop, some bebop. How bad she wanted some bebop. He used to work in Chicago. He'll never work there anymore.
2: I used to work in Wisconsin behind the smorgasbord. In the cafeteria, a lady came in the door. She said she wanted a boiled egg. I said, what part do you like? A yolk, she wanted a yolk. I told her, never work there anymore.
0: A yolk, a yolk. She said she wanted a yolk. He used to work in Wisconsin. He'll never work there anymore.

0: I used to work in Chicago in a department store. Behind the flower counter, a lady came in the door. She said she wanted some flowers. I asked what kind she liked. Potted she wanted and potted she got. I'll never work there anymore.
1: Potted, so potted, she asking how she got potted. He used to work in Chicago, he'll never work there anymore. I used to work in Chicago in a department store. Behind the fruit juice counter, a lady came in the door. She said she needed some fruit juice. I asked her what kind she'd like. Nectar she wanted.
2: A nectar I did.
1: He'll never work there anymore. Nectar, some nectar, that's what she said, and I nectar. I used to work in Chicago, I'll never work there anymore.
3: Ah, yes, the craziness of misinterpretation at the job. Spike Joes and his City Slickers and their take on I'll Never Work There Anymore, better known as I Used to Work in Chicago. Yes, I know about the one done by Larry Vincent and his Lookout Boys, but I always have a soft spot for the one done by Spike Jones. And before that, Bowser and Blue regale us with the tale of a poor sap who works as a colorectal surgeon with Worky Where the Sun Don't Shine. I'm sure which is worse, colorectal surgeon or being a gynecologist. Either way, you're going where no man has gone before. We'll take a break for now, but we'll be back with more workplace weirdness after these messages.

0: Hi, we're here on the street asking people about the Fump. Excuse me, sir, do you know what the Fump is?
1: The what?
0: The Fump. F-U-M-P.
1: Oh, I don't know. But it doesn't sound appetizing. I don't want any.
2: Isn't that the sound a groundhog makes when you run over it with your car?
0: No. Can you tell me what the Fump is?
3: Is it the enemy in the next Spider-Man movie?
0: I don't think so.
4: A clean-burning car that runs on pancakes?
0: What?
5: Isn't that the stuff the Nutty Professor invented?
0: No, that's flubber. The Fump. What is the Fump?
6: Ooh, it's a dog. I think it's half Great Dane, half Chihuahua.
0: Is that even possible?
7: Sounds like something you get from a cheap hooker.
0: Oh, come on, no. Doesn't anyone around here know what the Fump is?
8: I do, but I'm a paid announcer with a script in front of me that explains it.
0: Fine, fine. Go do your thing.
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0: Thank you. See, people? Was that so hard?
7: So it is something you get from a cheap hooker. 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
0: Ugh, I quit. I'm going home.
8: The Fump. It's not something you get from a cheap hooker. Usually.
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0: to the company store.
1: For Peter Maloney of South Florida, that was Tennessee Ernie Ford and the song that made it famous within the realms of pop culture, 16 Tons. And yes, we have played two parodies of that song, but for tonight, we're playing the original. And don't forget, many people in the realms of pop culture also may have heard the song in the set of episodes of South Park where many of the citizens were forced to work for Amazon. And before that, Huey Lewis and the News and their minor hit from 1984, Working for a Living. Despite the low placement on the Hot 100, it's still a classic for many fans of the 80s, as well as Huey Lewis's fan base. Well, I wouldn't say low, I mean, it was number 49 on the charts. It was still a hit, somewhat. And now here's a hit from a guy who recently had a birthday a few days ago.

try to control us. Yes, every paper cut written file clerk, every greasy smelling burger flipper, every short changing cashier, it's time to unite. I'll start a stupid day jobs union, and we can go on strike outside every retail establishment and fast food hellhole in the world. Fight the power. And our platform will stand for dignity, higher wages, and no more polyester uniforms. And I could be the spokesman for the underemployed, yeah. I'll be like the Jimmy Hoffa of the janitors or the Gandhi of the gas station attendants. But some people won't agree with my ideas, so they'll kill me. And then I could be a martyr for the stupid day jobs movement. Yeah, that'd be pretty cool, I think. Now, I wrote all that stuff about the stupid day jobs union while I was on my lunch break. But I couldn't write anymore because I had to get back to work.

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Now basically I feel so traumatized about my stupid day job that I'm gonna try to start singing like Morrissey now.

0: sucks to be a tortured artist.
1: Haven't we all had those dumb day jobs before? I'm sure we've suffered many of those in our lives. Wally Pleasant and his ode to his stupid day job. Still hilarious that he went all Morsey at the end. But at least he's not totally pissed off about his boss, unlike this next example from Laszlo and Gary.
2: Mr. Calhoun's office, Doodlesby speaking. It's my boss, please hold.
3: Doodlesby!
2: Yes, sir?
3: Bring in that contract and show me how to sign my name.
2: You lazy buffoon.
3: What?
2: Right away, Mr. Calhoun.
3: Then go to the gym during lunch and do my workout for me.
2: Yes, sir.
3: And I want to feel good today, so do it twice.
2: You lazy jerk.
3: What was that, Doodlesby?
2: Yes, sir. I'm getting right to work.

0: Mr. Calhoun's office.
1: Who's me?
0: Please hold. Yes, Mr. Calhoun?
1: How did I do at the gym today?
0: You're not doing very well on the treadmill, sir.
1: Well, get in here and make me feel important.
0: That'll be the second time today, sir.
1: Never mind. Oh, and Higgins left his briefcase in my office. Fax it back to him.
0: Sir, you can't fax a briefcase.
1: Just fax it.
0: Mr. Calhoun, go fax yourself.
1: Doodles me. Doodles me.

0: Okay, people, let's get this meeting started. Our first order of business is to find out who brought the Krispy Kreme donuts.
1: I have them. They're right here.
0: Ah, excellent. And the coffee?
2: It's right here.
0: Good. Okay. Now, let's talk about this expense report. Can somebody tell me how the hell we spent $8 million last year on coffee and donuts?
3: Don't look at me.
0: Well, as you know, our platform for real-time solutions is facing retribution from a government probe. I propose that we leverage the front-end architecture from those infrastructures and engineer a new solution.

Yes, another thing that many of us fear when it comes to their job, business meetings. Devo Spice and his old group Sudden Death feel your pain with business as usual, showing off several examples of how slow the business meetings are in general. Find that on their 2002 album, Fatal Accident Zone. And yes, Devo and company are using experience for this rap number. And before that, we played a piece from Agretzko called Shitty Boss. This came from the first season of the anime, and it was also the first piece of death metal played on the show's very first episode. Suffice to say, Retzko has a lot of stress when it comes to suffering the hardship of working under Tone. Be sure to check out the anime, including the recently released third season, on Netflix. And we start that off with Laszlo and Gary in their first parody on Dr. Demento, My Boss is Lazy. Yes, I'm sure this song would definitely fit Tone to a T, and not the stuff he drinks. More workplace weirdness after this.

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0: Oh, good Lord.
2: It's Friday night. What are your plans? 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
5: We played a few songs where many people can't stand their jobs. But what about a song where someone actually loves it? Sort of.

And to think, this was a radio hit back in 1983. 99 and a half song of WLOL's 99 and a half of 1983 as well. That was the legendary Todd Rundgren and his standard for the 80s, Bang the Drum All Day. I'm sure Steve Goody would rather do that, since we've also played his song, I Love My Job, before that. Yes, working sucks, but it could be worse. You could be working down in the coal mines, like the boys from Devo.

0: Thank you. Good day.
1: Yes, there are many places that many people work in order to get their start. You may start in fast food, a gas station, a car wash, or even a convenience store. We heard one such tale in Son from 1988 and only

released in the UK that was Abdul extolling us his virtues on how he made it with Megan a Million in My Corner Shop. Although rare in his release, there's still that rumor that Abdul might be political protest rapper Akinawa's. And before that, Devo brings a standard from Tommy Dorsey by putting it into the New Wave Machine with their take on working in a coal mine. Unsure if there are coal mines in existence anymore, once outsourcing became a thing, but who knows if this will be relevant in the future. Besides, I'm sure many of us will be digging down below either way. Hour 2 is over and out. Stay tuned for more examples of workplace weirdness in Hour 3.

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Do you just want to high-stick Justin Bieber back to Canada? Well, I got something better than that. 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

0: Yeah, I was wondering when I was gonna bring that sucker out. Johnny Paycheck, and the phrase that many wish they'd say once they quit the job, take this job and shove it. Sadly, reality ensues when you get your ass kicked on the way out for saying it. And before that, Jonathan Colton and his mix of zombies and office work, RE Your Brains. Look for it again next month. Another thing we've been through when it comes to the workforce is working in retail. I should know. I've been there. We have two songs about retail hell, starting with a track from Cy Pride and a very special guest.
1: Hey, Mike. Glad you could make it.
2: Well, I got the flu, but I can't call in.
1: So. Yeah, well, we sell cold medicine. Anyway, the pharmacist just got a new iPad, and he'll be way too busy playing with it to help people today. I need you to pretend to be him again.

0: move. I just need to make a return.
1: 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It's not even Halloween.
2: Dude, where the hell's the anime?
0: Well, look at that. There's a sign in the window reminding me to take my child out of the cart. Thanks, sign.
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0: Once more, I've worked at a Walmart. How do you think I feel? Jeff Widmeyer shows us the dire situation of shopping and working at Walmart with the Walmart song. Featured in the song are Metrocula and Tina Kirchhoff, and you can hear me along the other customers griping about the megastore and its low, low prices. As always, find that on Jeff's debut album, Deep Fried Superhero. And before that, Cyfried and Insane EMV with a listening audience, Get Me Out of Retail. Thank God I'm out of retail hell. More weirdness at work after this.
1: 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How would you describe A-Log on the Airwaves in one word? That'll do.
2: Hey, it's Wacky Ben, the host of Wackiness on the Rise, and you're listening to another comedy music show hosted by Anthony A-Log Legato, and it's called A-Log on the Airwaves. By the way, dude, thanks for the Twinkies after all those years, but now you owe me something else. Chicken wings. Don't forget the ranch.
0: And now here's a hit you may remember back in the late 70s.

I got a ding-a-ling a singing. Hey, lolly, lolly. Hey, lolly, lolly. Hey, lolly, lolly. Just doing my thing.

0: Mikey Mesa gets his last licks in with Last Day at Work. Unfortunately for Mikey, he gets some unwelcome news on the way out. Don't we all have that in our lives? Thought we were headed to greener pastures only to find out in the last possible second that your little startup company has gone belly up. And before that, Mary Wilson goes about her love life with Telephone Man, her only hit on the charts. And before you ask, yes, she did date the Telephone Man, hence the song. And now here's one of the more amusing anecdotes you'll ever hear.
1: A striking lesson in keeping the upper lip stiff is... Now, wait. is given in a recent number of the weekly bulletin of the Federation of Civil Engineering Contractors, which prints the following letter from a bricklayer in Golders Green to the firm for whom he worked. Respected sir, when I got to the top of the building, I found that the hurricane had knocked some bricks off the top. So I rigged up a beam with a pulley at the top of the building and hoisted up a couple of barrels full of bricks. When I had fixed the building, there was a lot of bricks left over. I hoisted the barrel back up again and secured the line at the bottom, and then went up, listen, and filled the barrel with extra bricks. Then I went to the bottom and cast off the line. Unfortunately, the barrel of bricks was heavier than I was. And before I knew what was happening, the barrel started down, jerking me off the ground. I decided to hang on. And halfway up, I met the barrel coming down. And received a severe blow on the shoulder. I then continued to the top. Banging me head against the beam. And getting my fingers jammed in the pulley. When the barrel hit the ground, it burst at its bottom, allowing all the bricks to spill out. I was now heavier than the barrel. And so started out again at high speed. I'm at the barrel coming up! And receive severe injury to my shins. When I hit the ground, I landed on the bricks, getting several painful cuts from the sharp edges. At this point, I must have lost my presence of mind. Because I let go of the line. The barrel The barrel then came down, giving me another heavy blow. And putting me in hospital. I respectfully request sick leave.
0: The legendary musician and cartoonist Gerald Hoffnung tells us the tale of a hapless bricklayer with the bricklayer story. This story has been mostly told millions of times, but you can never beat Gerard Sulling of it. Besides, how else are you going to keep your upper lip stiff? That's all for a look into the demented workforce for Labor Day weekend. The Wagged Out Vibe is up next.
2: This is DJ Particle, and you've joined the weirdness with a humanoid cartoon Anthony A-Log Legato here on A-Log on the Airwaves. Okay, I did the ID. Do I get that Wagged Out 5 spot now? Hello? Hello?
0: It is now time for the Wagged Out 5! It's where we count down the funniest and coolest sausage guests of the week as voted by you! The people who bask in the eternal sunshine at is Florida! We have Returnee coming back to the countdown this week at number 5!
3: I trust that everyone is enjoying the music. As the title of the album suggests, this was meant for your listening pleasure while you are being done in.
4: Call this evil intent.

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I call my Mercedes a Benzo. Bitch, I ball like a baby. Ball like Jay, but not Jay as in Jay-Z. Jay as in Leno. Cause I got a huge mansion. No, huge mansion. New Manson, loose cannon. Two scantless Sue Atkins. The kind of crazy you can't fix. I'm still the one that your parents hate. I'm in your house eating carrot cake. While I sit there and wait and I marinate. I'm irritated. You about to meet a scary fate and come home to find yourself staring straight into a barrel like Sharon Tate. Trace a concerto while I narrate.

0: was hoping this would make a comeback, especially with 3 months before the Whacked Out 40. Making a comeback on the Whacked Out 5 at number 5 this week is Eminem and his most recent comedic rap number, Little Engine. Besides, how demented can you be when you have Alfred Hitchcock as the sample, a few dad jokes, and a semi-reference to the Little Engine that could? Besides, huge mansion? I thought Jay Leno took a hike years ago. Either way, find out on M's recent album, Music to be Murdered By. And now here's this week's number 4.
1: Hello.
2: Well, hey, Brent. It's Insane Ian.
1: Hey, Ian. How'd you get this number?
2: You are so funny, man. Hey, listen, I wanted to ask you something. It's been like 3 whole years since your game came out. How come you haven't done Use Your Words with Lyrics?
1: Well, like, I co-created the game, so it would be kind of weird for, like, me to turn around and then write lyrics about... I mean, that's a little bit too self-indulgent, even for me.
2: Well, do you mind if I do it, then?
1: I'd really rather you didn't.
2: Great! Check this out!
1: Wait, what?

0: 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Well, here's an excuse to look at your phones. You type some words and fill in blanks. Looks like they owe Jackbox some thanks.
1: Hey!
0: Translate some films, caption some pics. Just don't fall for the house answer tricks. They'll trick your brain. It's just absurd how they fool you by misspelling words.

0: doesn't have the word taint.
1: Oh, the taint is in there. Trust me.
2: Of course it is. Dude, that's like your catchphrase.
1: Taint is not my catchphrase.
2: Oh yeah, what is then?
1: I'll get back to you.
3: So much for using your words.
0: The announcer's great. He really

0: So, what'd you think?
1: Honestly, Ian, I think it's kind of like when you play the game. You think you're really funny, but you end up losing.
0: Wait, how do you know that's what happens when I play?
1: Dude, I made the game. I see everything!
0: Yeah!
2: I've never played the game, but I'm sure the music's good. Especially if it's what this week's number four is telling me. Making some words at number four this week are Insane Ian and his latest entry into the pub, Use Your Words, with lyrics. Ian makes it 10 times as special as he brings in Brendel Floss, who did the With Lyrics series as well as his own game, Use Your Words, for the ride. It's on Ian's long-awaited album, Reviewsicles, where he does musical video game reviews. More info on the finally finished album can be found at InsaneIan.com, and be sure to get yourself a copy. And don't forget to find us on thepump.com, and I think it's available for free. I think. Number 3 is coming up next.
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0: what you've done.
1: You know, there's a reason why it was requested back onto the Whacked Out Vibe. Because there's a new EP being crowdfunded for the 40th anniversary of Pac-Man. And who better to do so than the maniac with the mullet? Chopping down the dots to number 3 again is Worm Quartet and their updated tribute, Pac-Man is 40 and so should you. The album in question is an EP Shoebox is planning called the Pac-Man EP. And it'll include that, along with covers of Buckner and Garcia's hit song Pac-Man Fever, and the very warped piece from Barnes & Barnes called I Had Sex with Pac-Man. There are so many jokes I can make, but I'm mad about it. You can, however, donate over to Wormcat's Kickstarter and help make this album a reality. If it succeeds, you can get it in digital, record, CD, or cassette form from our good friends at Needle Juice Records. And now here's this week's number 2.

With the recent news of The Rock and his wife and kids getting COVID-19, many have requested to hear this on the Whacked Out Vibe, as they hope to see The Rock lay the smackdown on COVID's candy ass. Giving number two the People's Elbow this week are Miscellaneous, and their tribute to The Rock, Totes My Prez. We at A-Log on the airwaves hope Dwayne The Rock Johnson and his family recover from this. Besides, we need the People's Champ more than ever. 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

0: This is Uncle Yo, the otaku stand-up comedian, telling you you're listening to A-Log on the airwaves. 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
1: 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Avoid the tricky collapsing track, which sends you shoulder-rolling into the lava pits below. Take a thrilling detour through the queue area, squashing and dismembering guests in line. The exciting climax unfolds as you approach the station, just as it is hit by 50,001 megatons.

original song was bumped down to number 2 by BTS of all people. The parody was the number 1 song of August on Dr. Demento's monthly top 10. And it's still number 1 here. Getting scratched at number 1 for the second week in a row is Devo Spice and his WAP parody WAPC, Wet Ass Pussy Cat. It's hard to clean the cat, but as long as you don't shave the cat, you'll do just fine. This parody is still a free download of thebump.com, but it won't be by next Friday. So hurry up and download it before Fluffy scratches your eyes. As for Devo Spice, be sure to check out more of the red-headed stepchild of Weird Al and Eminem at devospice.com. But of course, let us not forget that the Wagged Out Vibe counts down the most funniest and hottest songs and skits of the week. 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Home of the $1 request, where you can request a song for a buck. Next week, we'll head on back to the year 2018. We'll look back at the year Stormy Daniels claimed she slept with the Donald on next week's show. If you enjoy listening to this show, tell your friends, tell your radio station too. This is a Wagged Out production. All rights are reserved unto me. Special thanks goes out to Phil Machitonio, Angie DiLorenzo, Pat Graham, Gentleman Cunningham, John Lally, Ms. Melinda, Kenny Hart. A big tip of my hat goes off to the mighty Vin, Captain Wayne, DJ Particle, Karen Gallo, Vinny Madunio, our Patreon supporters Les Elkins and Ermine Not Yours,

all my fellow DJs at WSIA, Dr. Demento, and of course, Joseph and Marga Legato. Until next week, thank you all for listening. Be good to yourself. 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

0: Come in. Welcome. I'm Tammy Grimes. I think all of us, at some time or other, wish we were someone else. The $200 a week clerk wishes she were a glamorous movie star. The 28-year-old bank teller dreams of making a 95-yard run with the New York Jets. We live with our reality, but we are not always satisfied. Mary Oates had long ago resigned herself to life, supporting her aged father, moving from one secretarial job to another, until something dramatic happened to her.
1: I'm sorry it has to end like this, Bert.
2: So am I, but well...
1: I don't think you know what I mean.
2: I do, Mary. You're wonderful to understand. I'm in love with Gail, and I'm glad you're not making it difficult for me.
1: You still don't understand what I mean.
2: Well, what do you mean?
1: This.
0: Our mystery drama, The Romance of Mary Oates, was written especially for Radio Mystery Theater by Bob Juren and stars Roberta Maxwell. I'll return shortly with Act One. For many of us, life is a humdrum existence. Same job, same associates, the movies on Saturday night, and the papers on Sunday morning. But every now and then, to some of us, comes a new experience. Sometimes we bring it on ourselves. Sometimes it is thrust upon us. And dealing with a new and unexpected situation can be nerve-shattering. Miss Mary Oates entered a new situation in her life, and she is now about to experience the consequences.
3: Evening, Miss Oates. The usual?
1: Yes, Jack, please.
3: Looks like we might have some snow.
1: I hadn't noticed.
3: Is there something wrong, Miss Oates? You look kind of down.
1: I have something unpleasant to face, that's all.
3: Well, I guess we all have to do that now and then. Here you are.
1: Thanks.
3: Chin up, Miss Oates.
2: Sorry if I'm late, Mary.
1: I just got here. What difference would it make anyway, Bert? It's our goodbye. Final meeting, fade out, etc.
2: I'm sorry, Mary.
1: Sorry is just a word, Bert. You're tickled pink.
2: I don't see any point to this, Mary.
1: Oh, but I do. You're going off to someone else.
2: Look, I know you're hurt.
1: You don't know the half of it. But what can I do or say? I don't have any control over you.
2: You're wonderful to understand this. I'm in love with Gail. Thanks for not making it too difficult.
1: You don't understand what I mean. When I say I'm sorry, it has to end this way.
2: Well, what do you mean?
1: This.
4: What the devil? Get that gun away from her!
5: Miss Oates, you're awake?
1: Yes.
5: I'm Dr. Edwards.
1: Where am I?
5: Memorial Hospital.
1: I'm not in jail?
5: No.
1: I killed him. How come I'm not in jail?
5: Well, you were brought here for observation.
1: Observation? I'm guilty of murder, but I'm not crazy. And no regrets. Life without him wasn't worth a toothpick to me. He was my whole life.
5: Do you want to tell me about him?
1: Bert. His name was Bert. We met in that bar. Does my father know I'm here?
5: Yes, he's been notified. We want to learn the reason for your shooting him.
1: Reason? He was leaving me. Where are my things?
5: In the closet, right over there.
1: My fur jacket?
5: It's there.
1: That coat brought us together. Bert and me. In a roundabout way.
5: Mm-hmm.
1: It all began with that fur coat. Well, I wasn't exactly a glamorous woman, Doctor. My father will tell you that. 4 months ago, I didn't even wear lipstick. Hi, Dad, I'm home.
6: I'm in the kitchen.
1: Sorry I'm late.
6: Finally decided to heat up a frozen pot pie. You know I like my dinner at 6.
1: I know. But I had to pick up something I ordered.
6: Yeah, looks like a clothing box.
1: Wait till you see it, Dad. It's what I've wanted all my life, and now I've bought it.
6: Well, I just hope it's not another extravagance.
1: Of course it is. But I've saved for it. For the past 17 years, I've saved for this.
6: You never told me you were hurting for something.
1: It's been my little secret dream. I never told anyone about it.
6: All right, for Pete's sake, let's see it.
1: Isn't it gorgeous?
6: Well, when are you going to wear a thing like that?
1: Dad!
6: A fur jacket.
1: A lot of girls wear them to work. It's genuine mink.
6: How could you afford mink?
1: At the Fashion Fur Outlet. It's not a brand new coat, but no one would ever know it.
6: Well, don't you think it's a little pretentious? Wearing that to a secretary's job?
1: All right, Dad. I know what you mean. Don't rub it in.
6: I mean, you never go anywhere but the office.
1: I've never wanted to date. You know that.
6: Yeah, it's only too well after living with you for 41 years. So what do you want with a mink coat?
1: Because it's an extravagance. And it's all mine. I've wanted it. I've saved for it. And now I have it. I've kept this house for you since Mother died. And I've never complained.
6: I'm sorry if I'm a burden.
1: I didn't say that. I'm plain and dull. I don't want a social life. I don't want the effort you have to make to attract a man. But you don't have to put me down all the time. Especially when I was so happy over buying this coat.
6: Mary.
1: You're stupid pot pie is burning.
5: Finish that promotion piece yet, Mary?
1: On the last page, Mr. Becker.
5: Oh, good. How about lunch when you finish? I had a lunch date canceled out on me, and I'd like to talk to you about the Edison account.
1: Well, all right, sure.
5: We'll go to the Blue Door. Get your coat. There's always a crowd at the door. Good to get in early.
1: I won't be a minute.
5: We've got to be pretty careful with the Edison trade show next month. I think they're sniffing out a new public relations firm.
1: It certainly wouldn't be good to lose that account.
5: Well, what's this? Mink?
1: Oh, yes. I got it yesterday.
5: Well, congratulations, Mary. Who is he?
1: He?
5: The new flame, the guy who thought enough of you to buy you that mink jacket.
1: Oh, but you don't understand.
5: Don't worry, Mary. I won't press you. Your personal life is your business.
1: I bought it.
5: You bought it?
1: I did. I've always wanted one, and last week I...
5: Okay. That's a good cover-up. Pardon the pun. But, Mary, it doesn't fool me. You've got a guy on the string. And I'm delighted.
1: For several weeks after that, I'd noticed Mr. Becker looking at me and smiling. It made me awfully uncomfortable, as though he were sharing a secret with me that wasn't true. But I kept on wearing the jacket because I loved it. The feel of it, the elegance. And then, one day at the office...
5: I'll get it, Mary. You keep on stuffing those envelopes. Becker and Company, Roger Becker here.
7: May I speak to Miss Oates, please?
5: Oh, sure, just a second. It's for you. It's a man.
1: Hello?
7: Miss Oates? This is Joe Dugan at the Fashion Fur Outlet.
1: Oh, yes. Hello.
7: We like to follow up on our customers, and we just wanted to know if a coat met your expectations.
1: Oh, it's lovely. I'm just overwhelmed by it.
5: Mm-hmm.
7: We're very glad to hear that. I hope you'll recommend us to your friends.
1: I'd be delighted. Certainly. It's so nice of you to call.
7: I did want to tell you that we're having a wine and cheese party to show off some new styles. Friday at 8 p.m. if you'd like to come.
1: Friday at 8? Yes, I'll remember. Thanks again.
7: Thank you, Miss Oates. Goodbye.
1: Goodbye.
5: I won't say a word.
1: Oh, that was...
5: You don't have to explain, Mary. I can guess who that was, and it's okay. I don't mind you taking personal calls, you know that.
1: But you don't understand.
5: Friday at 8, huh? Want to leave a little early?
1: No. There's no reason... Well, that's nice of you, Mr. Becker. Perhaps I will.
3: Glad to assist the course of true love.
1: I know Bert will appreciate it.
3: Bert?
1: Yes, his name's Bert. I guess it was awful of me to lie to Mr. Becker that way, to make him think I was talking to a suitor. But he kept after me so much, I decided to go along with it, Doctor.
5: Well, that's not uncommon. Why did you call him Bert?
1: It was the first name that popped into my head. I had a cousin named Bert, Burton Brush. I haven't seen him since Mother's funeral 14 years ago. The name came in handy.
5: Did Mr. Becker continue to believe you had a suitor?
1: Oh, yes. And I didn't try to discourage him after that. I thought how nice it would be to have someone caring for me. But I think I went a bit far.
5: What do you mean?
1: A few days later, I went into a florist shop in town and ordered a dozen red roses, sent to myself in care of Becker and Company. And I signed the card, Love, Bert.
3: Well, what's this? Roses last week, a basket of fruit today?
1: From Bert. Help yourself.
3: Have a good time last night?
1: Oh, we danced till 2 a.m. It was wonderful. And of course, I was just making it up. But it was beginning to be fun.
6: You holding something back from me, Mary?
1: What do you mean, Dad?
6: Well, all right, I'll come right out and say it. You and your boss having a... Well, you know what I mean.
1: No, of course not.
6: Well, he takes you to lunch. Now, all of a sudden, you're buying new dresses and fussing up a fancy new hairdo. You never paid much attention to yourself before.
1: And I'm realizing my mistake.
6: Well, a woman doesn't fuss herself up over nothing. And there's always a man involved when she does. I just hope he's not married with a wife and four kids in the suburbs.
1: A business lunch is hardly an affair.
6: Okay. If it's not your boss, bound to be somebody.
1: And what if there is?
3: New dress, Mary?
1: Yes.
3: Big date tonight with Bert, huh?
1: Yes.
3: Any idea where you're going?
1: No. Not really. It'll be a surprise. A real surprise.
3: Yeah, the pumpkin patch is better for later hours. If it's dinner, try Solomon's. Best lobster Newburgh in the state.
1: The pumpkin patch. Sounds quaint.
3: Of course, he probably has the evening all planned.
1: I can never be sure with Bert.
3: Anyway, have fun.
1: You know something, Mr. Becker? Tonight, I will. I didn't go home after work that day. I called Dad and told him I was meeting an old school chum. I went to a movie, and then I made up my mind. I'd never done anything like this before. I was scared, but I knew if I didn't do it now, I never would. I had on my new dress. I was wearing my mink jacket, so about 10 o'clock, I took a deep breath and headed for the pumpkin patch.
0: Quite a step for quiet little Mary Oates. Stepping out for an evening. Amazing what a new mink and a compliment from the boss can do. It appears she's going to live her own life the way she wants to from now on. I wonder if she's going at it a little too fast, though. We'll see what happens when I return shortly with Act Two. Sometimes we have to take a great leap, make a dramatic change in our lives. Complacency is the mother of inactivity, and without activity we shrivel, do nothing, and return to complacency. Mary Oates, as a result of a fur coat and a misunderstanding, has experienced a great change in her life. New clothes, a new hairdo, and more important, a new attitude. Let's join her as she rather timorously enters the pumpkin patch.
3: Evening, miss.
1: Good evening.
3: What'll it be?
1: White wine, please.
3: Yes, miss.
2: Hello.
1: Hello?
2: Don't think I've seen you in here before.
1: No, this is my first time.
2: Uh-huh. You're expecting somebody?
1: Somebody?
2: Are you meeting someone here?
1: No, I just dropped in.
2: Well, in that case, I'm Bert.
1: And I'm... Your name is Bert?
2: That's right. Shouldn't it be?
1: Well, it's just a coincidence, that's all. A remarkable coincidence.
2: You got a guy named Bert?
1: No, not exactly. Forget it, please. I'm Mary.
2: Pleased to meet you, Mary.
3: White wine for the lady?
1: Thank you very much. Is five enough?
3: Compliments of the gentleman, miss.
2: Mary, you want to tell me something?
1: What?
2: What's the problem? A guy? He usually is.
1: I don't know what you mean.
2: Well, this is the first time you've ever been in a place like this.
1: No, I've been in bars before.
2: Sure, if you say so.
1: Oh, all right. This is my first time.
2: Well, it's nothing to be ashamed of. There's a first time for everyone and everything. Relax.
1: I wish I could.
2: Want another white wine?
1: Oh, I couldn't have finished that one so quickly.
2: Helps the medicine go down or something like that. Jack. So, Mary, what do you do? Got a job or?
1: Oh, yes. I'm secretary to a public relations executive.
2: You know, I believe you are.
1: Why shouldn't you believe me?
2: Well, they usually say they're vice president of a cosmetics firm or an actress just in from Hollywood.
1: Me? An executive or an actress?
2: This is your first time in a place like this. Oh, here's the wine. Enjoy.
1: You know something, Bert? I'm not nervous anymore.
2: Good.
1: I think you're honest. An honest man.
2: Thank you. Say, how about a dance? Nothing like a dance to break the ice.
1: Dance? Oh, no, not me.
2: Why not?
1: I don't know any steps. I mean, I've
2: Come
1: never...
2: Come on, you never know till you try. I mean, look at them. All you do is just move around to the beat. Come on.
1: Oh, Bert, really? Hey, this is fun. Am I doing all right?
2: Perfect.
1: I think you're still teasing me, but I don't care. I'm beginning to enjoy it. And that's how Bert and I met, Doctor. He was good-looking, kind. And I killed him. She couldn't have him. She couldn't. It was the first love I'd ever had in my life.
5: Easy, Mary. Slowly. We'll talk later.
1: No. No, I want to tell you now. I want to talk about Bert.
5: All right, Mary.
1: I didn't think I'd ever see him again after that night. Oh, he took my phone number. But you know how it is. But then, 3 days later... Becker and Company, good morning. Miss Oates speaking.
8: Good morning, Miss Oates.
1: May I help you?
8: That depends. You know who this is?
1: Bert!
8: The one and only, Pride of the Pumpkin Patch. I just wanted to tell you how much I enjoyed your company Tuesday night.
1: It was mutual. Anyone who could get me to dance has to be someone special.
8: Oh, thanks for the compliment. Say, how about a return engagement tonight?
1: Tonight? Oh, well, my father expects his dinner at a regular time. If I...
8: Okay, I know it's short notice, and... I wouldn't be interested in a girl who didn't have other plans for a Friday night.
1: Oh, no. No, it's not like that. It's just...
8: No, don't apologize.
1: Maybe I can make a phone call and...
3: When you're finished, Mary.
1: Oh, Bert, I'm sorry. Mr. Becker wants me. Can I call you back?
8: I'll call you. Half an hour. Maybe you can change your plans.
1: Yeah, I know I can.
8: Call you.
1: Bye, Bert.
3: Well, you didn't have to cut it short.
1: He really shouldn't call me here.
3: That's all right. I'm glad to see you so happy. You certainly have taken on a style.
1: Thank you.
3: Well, to work. Come in and bring your pad.
1: The dinner was just wonderful.
2: I'm glad you enjoyed it. This is one of my favorite places where I only bring my favorite people.
1: I'm one of your favorite people.
2: Sure. From the moment I swung around on the bar stool at the Pumpkin Patch last week, you're a lovely woman, Mary. Honest.
1: I don't know quite what to say.
2: Mary, I want to see a lot more of you.
1: I'd like that, Bert.
2: Say, how about skating at Central Park a week from Sunday?
1: Me? Skate? Oh, I haven't been on ice skates since I was 12. Oh, no.
2: I'll teach you.
1: I'd look ridiculous. And besides, I can't.
2: Why can't you?
1: My father and I always go to the movies on Sunday afternoon. It's a sort of tradition. We've been doing it for years. I can't disappoint him.
2: Maybe it's time you broke with tradition.
1: Can I let you know?
2: Well, okay.
1: No, wait. I'll say yes right now. After all, I have some right to my life, too.
2: That's the spirit. Oh, Mary, excuse me a minute, okay?
1: Sure.
9: Will there be anything else, miss?
1: Oh, no, thank you. I just wondered what happened to my escort. He said he'd be right back. Did you see him go out by any chance?
9: No, miss.
1: He left more than half an hour ago. Well, I have to get home to my father. I'll pay the check. Becker and Company, good morning. Miss Oates speaking.
8: Mary, it's Bert.
1: Oh, hello.
8: Mary, I don't know how to apologize for last night, but please don't hang up on me.
1: I won't hang up.
8: You see, I went out to get a pack of cigarettes and met this friend. I haven't seen him since college, and when I went back to the table, you were gone.
1: Bert, you were gone for half an hour. It was terribly embarrassing for me. I didn't mind paying the check, but the waiter looked at me so strangely.
8: I was only gone 5 minutes, but, well, it was rude of me, I know.
1: Maybe it seemed like 5 minutes.
8: Are we still on for next Sunday?
1: I'll have to let you know. I haven't spoken to my father yet.
8: Square it with your father for Sunday. I'll call you tomorrow night.
6: I still can't believe that we're not going to the movies.
1: Dad, get Mr. Carson to go with you.
6: Not the same thing. You and I have been going every Sunday for 10 years.
1: I know, Dad. I know. I'm sorry to hurt your feelings.
6: It seems to me you're losing your head over this guy. Only known him, what, a couple of weeks?
1: That has nothing to do with it. Dad, at my age, I have to take any chance I get for a little happiness.
6: I didn't know you were unhappy here with me.
1: I'm not marrying the man. I'm simply going skating. Oh, what's the use? Bert's picking me up. You can see for yourself. He isn't a threat to anyone. Hello?
8: Mary, it's Bert.
1: Yes, I know. I was expecting...
8: Look, Mary, my car broke down.
1: Oh.
8: Darn transmission's been giving me trouble. Do you mind meeting me at the park?
1: Oh, no. For a minute, I thought, no, I wouldn't mind.
8: Great. I'll be there in about 15 minutes. We'll have a great day.
1: Oh, I know we will. Bye.
6: Well?
1: Bert's car broke down.
6: That mean he's not coming here for you?
1: I'm meeting him at Central Park.
6: Well, when I was courting, man always picked the girl up at her home. Plenty of men still do.
1: It's silly for him to come all the way here.
6: Why? Where does he live?
1: I don't know.
6: You don't know where he lives? You meet him at restaurants, Central Park, you don't know anything about this man.
1: I'll get to know him.
6: You know, Mary, if you'd had a lot of suitors, if you'd had some experience with men, it'd be different. This guy's the first one to pay any attention to you. Now, I don't want you to get hurt, that's all. And you will. Believe me, you will.
10: Come on now, Mary. It's easy when you get used to it.
1: Wobbly. I feel ridiculous.
10: Come on, just hang on to my arm. Now, careful. Now, put your weight on your right foot. Now, lean forward just a bit. That's it.
1: Oh, this may be fun for some people,
10: no,
1: but...
10: No, you're doing fine.
1: Please, let's rest.
10: Okay. Can you make it over to that bench? Let's come on.
1: Uh-huh. Let's, Oh, God. My ankle.
2: You know, maybe we should have done something a little easier, huh? Here, come on, sit down.
1: Oh, no. It's fun to do something I've never done before.
2: Yeah, well, when you look at it that way.
1: You've opened up a whole new world for me, Bert.
2: I'm glad.
1: I dine in restaurants. I go places. And here I am, skating in Central Park. Well, hardly skating.
2: Well, you know, it's fun for me, too, to see you enjoy such simple things.
1: We've only known each other a short time, but I feel I've known you for years. I'm so comfortable with you.
2: I feel the same way with you.
1: I've been meaning to ask you where you live. My father asked me this morning, and I suddenly realized I didn't know.
2: In the village. You want to see my place?
1: Oh, well, someday, perhaps.
2: We could go there for coffee this afternoon.
1: I don't think so. Maybe another time.
2: Well, speaking of coffee, why don't I go and get us some? There's a stand on the other side of the rink.
1: I'd love that.
2: I'll be back in a minute.
1: Excuse me. Did a man in a red plaid hunting jacket and a white fur cap buy coffee here in the past half hour?
9: Well, I didn't see him, miss. I'd sure remember if he was dressed like that.
1: Thank you.
6: Well, how was the skating?
1: I didn't skate. My ankles hurt.
6: Well, you're home early. We could still make the 4 o'clock show.
1: I don't feel like it, Dad.
6: What's the matter? That guy let you down?
1: I don't understand. I just don't understand.
6: What'd he do?
1: He just left me sitting there while he went for coffee. And he never came back. Just like the other night.
6: I knew it. I told you you'd get hurt.
1: He wanted me to go to his apartment, and I wouldn't. I guess that's the last I'll see of him.
6: And then good riddance, because that's all he wanted from you.
0: When we're starved for food, sometimes we eat too quickly and suffer the consequences. When we're starved for love and attention, we can respond too quickly and suffer the consequences. But the new romance of Mary Oates is far from over. It now begins its climactic journey to that tragic ending when she kills the only man who gave her love. We'll learn why when I return shortly with Act Three. Love is blind. That old cliché has more truth than poetry. To quote another old saw, Mary Oates, in love for the first time in her life, is willing to overlook any unseemly behavior in the first man who ever made her feel like a woman. His erratic behavior in suddenly leaving her when they're out together confuses Mary. She doesn't understand, but she forgives. For love is blind.
1: He called to apologize the next day, Doctor.
5: Didn't you think it strange for him to just leave you, both in the restaurant and the park?
1: Oh, yes, I did. But then he'd call and I'd forget my hurt. All that mattered was that he still wanted to see me. As the days went by, we did lots of things. The theater. I'd only been to a Broadway play once in my life. Now we were going almost regularly. And we'd always go to the pumpkin patch for drinks after the theater, or sometimes just for the evening. I was in heaven. I knew it was too good to be true. Somehow I knew it wouldn't last. One night, 3 weeks ago, I'd gone to the pumpkin patch to meet him. He wasn't there, so I ordered my wine and waited.
9: The usual, Miss Oates?
1: Yes, Jack, thanks. You haven't seen Bert tonight, have you?
9: No, I haven't.
1: He's meeting me here. I'll just have to wait.
9: Yeah. Sure, Miss Oates. Whatever you like.
1: Not very busy tonight.
9: Well, we have our off nights like anyone else.
1: Oh, here comes Bert.
9: Well, I gotta tend the other end of the bar. Excuse me?
1: Hello, darling. I thought you were going to stand me up.
2: Hello, Mary.
1: What's the matter?
2: Nothing.
1: Oh, yes, there is. I can hear it in your voice, see it in your face.
2: Mary, I... Lord, this is tough.
1: What is it, Bert? Are you in trouble?
2: No. Mary, come on. Come on over to the booth. We can talk better privately.
1: All right. Now, please, Bert, tell me what's bothering you. Maybe I can help.
2: You can by understanding.
1: Understanding? What?
2: Now, look, Mary, we've had a couple of fun months together.
1: Yes, we have.
2: You're a wonderful person, the kind of person any guy would like to be married to.
1: Bert. Oh, Bert, darling. I can't believe I'm hearing this. You want me to marry you.
2: Mary, it's so hard to say.
1: But you've said it, darling. And my answer is yes. Yes, yes, yes. It's more than I ever dreamed.
2: Mary, you don't understand. I'm not asking you to marry me. I said you were the kind of girl any guy would like to marry.
1: I'm so terribly confused. What are you telling me?
2: Mary, I can't see you anymore.
1: What?
2: I'm going to be married.
1: You're going to be married?
2: Next month.
1: But all these months, the time we've had together, I thought...
2: I met Gail after I met you. I didn't think it would happen like it did. I still admire and respect you, but I'm in love with Gail.
1: This is like something out of a bad movie or a bad dream.
2: I know how you must feel.
1: I'll wake up tomorrow and realize it's a dream. That you haven't said these things. I'll expect your call.
2: It's over, Mary. I'm sorry.
1: Over? Over? It's just a sound. Over. It doesn't have any meaning.
2: Mary, please, come on. We'd better go. I'll take you home.
1: You go. Just go. Go.
2: I mean, there isn't any more to say. I'm sorry, Mary.
1: Go!
9: Miss Oates.
1: I'm sorry, Jack. I shouldn't have caused a scene. I'm going home now.
5: And then what?
1: I couldn't face Dad and his I told you so's. I knew I'd get a lecture on how right he was about Bert. I didn't let on to him anything was wrong. But the office was a different story.
9: Lovers quarrel?
1: It shows that much?
9: Mm-hmm. It shows.
1: It's more than a lover's quarrel. He's going to be married.
9: Oh, that is rough.
1: What hurts so much, it's someone he met after me. If he'd been engaged all along, well, I could call him a heel and forget him. But I thought I was... Oh, maybe I was expecting too much.
9: It's a surprise to me. I mean, he was really rushing you.
1: So it seemed.
9: Mary, want to take some time off? Things are slack right now.
1: Thanks. But what good would it do? I can't run from myself. I'd just sit around with Dad and brood.
9: Well, okay. But, Mary, anything you want, you just ask, right?
1: Right.
9: I'll be back around 3. Lunch with JJ always lasts 2.5 hours.
1: See you later. Becker and Company, Miss Oates speaking.
7: Mary?
1: What do you want?
7: I just couldn't walk away from you like that. We were both upset. I want to know you understand.
1: How can I understand? Why should I understand? Just say thanks for the fun? You don't know what you've done to me.
7: Mary, can I meet you one more time?
1: What's the use? What's the use in that?
7: Please.
1: All right. All right. Let's see each other face to face again. I don't know how you can look me in the eye after what you've done. But yes, let's meet. Maybe I'll understand after all.
7: Thanks, Mary, for making it easier for me. Pumpkin patch tomorrow at 9?
1: Fine. The pumpkin patch. Tomorrow at 9.
11: Thank you.
1: next day, I asked Mr. Becker for a long lunch hour, and I went to the local police precinct. I'd like to get a gun permit, please. A small handgun. You see, I live with my elderly father, and what with all the crime and people breaking in and all, I really need protection. I don't even feel safe walking the streets.
2: Sorry if I'm late.
1: I just got here. What difference would it make anyway? It's our goodbye, final meeting, fade out, etc.
2: I'm sorry, Mary.
1: Oh, sorry, sorry. Sorry is just a word. And a board game. You ever play that game? Every time you put another player out, you say, sorry. And you don't mean it. You're tickled pink.
2: I don't see any point to this, Mary.
1: Oh, but I do. You're going off to someone else. We should have one last fling together after all these months. And here, where we first met. I'm sorry it has to end this way.
2: Look, so am I, Mary, but...
1: I don't think you know what I mean.
2: I do. You're wonderful to understand. I'm in love with Gail. Thanks for not making it too difficult for me.
1: You still don't understand what I mean. When I say I'm sorry it has to end this way.
2: Well, what do you mean?
1: This. And now he's dead, Doctor. And so am I. As dead as I was before I met him. Maybe more so.
5: I'm going to leave you now, Miss Oates. I'll be back.
1: Are they taking me to jail?
5: You'll be released to your father in a few days. He'll be here to see you shortly.
1: He'll be so disgraced. I can't face him.
5: It's time for another sedative. I'll be in to see you later. Mr. Oates? Yes, you can see Mary for a few minutes.
9: Oh, how is she, Doctor? Is she going to be all right?
5: Well, she's told me the whole story. This man she spoke of, Bert, did you ever meet him?
9: No, he never came to the house. I knew she was seeing a man. I mean, she'd get, all dressed up and go out.
5: Yes. Well, I'll talk with you again, Mr. Oates. Don't stay too long with Mary. Mr. Becker, did her gentleman friend ever call for her here at the office?
6: No, Doctor. Never.
5: But he did phone her here.
6: Oh, yes. He sent flowers and fruit. He must have been crazy about her. And the fur coat, of course.
5: Did you ever speak to him?
6: The first time he called, yes. I answered the phone and he asked for Mary. He certainly changed her life. I can't believe she'd turn to such violence, even after he left her.
5: Yes, well, thank you, Mr. Becker. I'll probably talk with you again.
11: Sorry, sir. The bar doesn't open until 11 a.m.
5: No, nothing for me, thanks. You're Jack?
11: Yeah, that's right.
5: Yes, I'm Dr. Howard Edwards, psychiatrist, Memorial Hospital.
11: Oh?
5: Yes, I'm treating Miss Mary Oates, the woman who did the shooting last night. Yes. Jack, can you tell me anything that might be of some help? I've heard her story.
11: Yeah, well, she started coming in about 3, maybe 4 months ago. Nice-looking woman. But nervous. I knew she didn't frequent the bars. First time here. All of a sudden, she starts talking to herself and nodding her head. Just like she was with someone, you know?
5: Yes, and she was alone. No one at the bar spoke to her.
11: No. I thought maybe she was a little creepy, but well, she didn't bother anybody. She'd come in a lot after that. Sit in the corner with her wine and talk to herself.
5: Well, she wasn't violent before last night.
11: Oh, no. Only last week, she said she was expecting someone. And all of a sudden, she starts shouting, go, go, go, she says. And then last night, she's sitting at the bar. And all of a sudden, pow, she pulls out a gun and starts shooting at the mirror behind the bar. What's going to happen to my Mary, Doctor?
5: Well, she needs therapy, Mr. Oates. This man was very real to her.
6: He was real to me, too. I never met him or talked to him on the phone, but the way Mary was acting, I'd have sworn that she had a boyfriend. I mean, you know, she'd bring home playbills from the theater, other souvenirs.
5: Well, hers was an incredible hallucination. She actually went to those places, skating the theater. But she was always alone. She made up every conversation.
6: Oh, but if she was just imagining this guy, why would she imagine that he would jilt her? And why would she try to kill him?
5: No, it was a basic insecurity. She couldn't believe that a dream had come true. And since he was her creation, she let herself think he'd be untrue to her.
6: I should have been more understanding of Mary. Maybe I'm to blame in a way. I kept her home.
5: We'll help her all we can.
1: Will they let me go to the funeral, Doctor?
5: No, Mary. You'll have to start forgetting Bert.
1: Forget him? I'll remember him until the day I die. He gave me 4 of the most exciting months of my life. You don't forget someone like that, Doctor. Ever.
0: Mary will remember the man she claims gave her the happiest months of her life. But if she does, she'll remember, too, that she killed him. Perhaps under therapy, she'll realize her hallucination. She'll be persuaded that Bert was only a figment of her imagination and that she hasn't killed anyone. And then she'll know that indeed no man has ever paid her any attention. She had to do it all herself. I'll be back shortly. Daydreams are fine when they don't get out of hand. Life would be pretty dull without daydreams, where the $150 a week secretary can become a glamorous movie star, and the 28-year-old bank teller can make that 95-yard run with the New York Jets. Go ahead and daydream. Just be careful. We want you back for our next drama on Radio Mystery Theater. Our cast included Roberta Maxwell, Paul Hecht, Mandel Kramer, and Robert Dryden. The entire production was under the direction of Hyman Brown. This is Tammy Grimes, inviting you to return to our Mystery Theater for another adventure in the macabre. Until next time, pleasant dreams.

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Rhythm. What do we always say about rhythm? Yes, yes, okay. 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Our world, our lives, our bodies, they are constantly changing. 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And that's where we'll find our true selves. We live in a universe of transformations, but the heavenly beat is a constant. So keep on dancing. And what do we say when we want to get into

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Sun in the sky, you know how I feel. 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
1: Hi, it's Olivia Munn with my shelter pets, Frankie and Chance, reminding you that when you adopt a shelter pet, you discover all the things that make them unique. 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

0: From New York, this is Democracy Now!
1: There were so many toxic chemicals in those buildings, all pulverized and burning at ground zero for months.
2: This nation stands with the good people of New York City and New Jersey.
1: It was George Bush who personally ordered the reopening of the financial district within a week of the attacks, sending hundreds of thousands of people back to work into that toxic area.
0: As New York prepares to commemorate the 25th anniversary of 9/11, Mayor Zohran Mamdani has ordered the release of more than 170,000 records, suggesting New Yorkers were misled about the air quality in the aftermath of the attacks. We'll spend the hour on 9/11 health with a former firefighter, an EMT, flight attendant union head Sarah Nelson, journalist Bob Henley, and our own Juan Gonzalez, author of Fallout, The Environmental Consequences of the World Trade Center Collapse. All that and more coming up. Welcome to Democracy Now!, democracynow.org, The War and Peace Report. I'm Amy Goodman. Saudi Arabia's vowed to retaliate after Iran-backed Houthi forces from Yemen struck Saudi cities and energy sites, leaving over 70 people injured, including children. The Houthis claim the attacks were in retaliation for more than 120 strikes launched by Saudi Arabia on Yemen over the last 3 days. The major escalation in fighting came after the U.S. said Saturday it struck three Iranian oil tankers, disabling two of them, sinking a third. Tehran said it attacked three U.S.-affiliated vessels in response. The tit-for-tat strikes come a day after President Trump played down the U.S. war in Iran as, quote, small potatoes, unquote. On Monday, Iran's Supreme National Security Council announced Tehran is planning a maritime exclusion zone outside the Strait of Hormuz, where it intends to stop vessels attempting to transit the waterway without Iranian permission.
3: We are making changes into the Straits of Hormuz. From now on, inshallah, in the coming days and weeks, we're going to announce a restricted, prohibited zone outside the Strait of Hormuz, which begins from the blockade line of the U.S. Navy, including the Strait of Hormuz, and extends to the Persian Gulf from the other side.
0: Meanwhile, U.S. Energy Secretary Chris Wright admitted in an interview on Sunday that there may not be an agreement that would prevent Iran from having nuclear weapons.
4: There is also no sign of a nuclear agreement. You talk about that, President Trump talks about that, but where's the sign that they're going to have a nuclear agreement?
5: There may not be a nuclear agreement. It may be simply destroying their capabilities to do it. An agreement may await a next administration in Iran. We simply don't know that.
0: U.S. government investigators administered polygraph exams to about 50 people on the military's joint staff in August amidst press reports about shrinking supplies of key weapons, such as long-range missiles and Patriot interceptors. That's according to multiple news outlets, which report both uniformed officers and civilian staff were interrogated over whether they discuss munitions stockpiles with journalists or pass along classified material. This comes as Defense Secretary Pete Hegseth has held no briefings with the Pentagon Press Corps on the U.S. war in Iran since May 5th and has moved to restrict reporters' access at the Pentagon. In southern Lebanon, Israeli strikes on Monday killed 11 people, including two children. They follow Israeli attacks one day earlier that killed seven people. Just days earlier, Israel's military announced it had captured a strategic ridge overlooking the city of Nabatea. Despite a ceasefire, Israel claims its troops will continue occupying southern Lebanon until Hezbollah is disarmed. This is Mustafa Hawi, who is injured in Israeli strikes.
6: My son, here, he is injured. We just came back from the clinic. They did a scanner imaging for him. He had a shrapnel, glass, pebble, or shrapnel in his kidney, so thank God. The same for me. I was hurt in my hands, legs, and head, too. They did a scanner imaging because I had a concussion in my head.
0: Israel continues to carry out deadly strikes on the Gaza Strip despite the U.S. brokered so-called ceasefire. On Sunday, an Israeli strike hit a vehicle in western Gaza City, killing Yusuf Akila and his 8-year-old daughter, Wafa. 6 others were wounded. Separately, Israeli strikes killed at least one person near a telecommunications site east of Gaza City. An Israeli tank fired on a school housing displaced families, killing 3-year-old Saadi Galia. This is the boy's grandmother.
7: They were asleep at night. The shell came at them from that area, by the children's heads. Saadi was martyred. Jaoud, Malak, and Tasneem were wounded. Their father fainted, and their mother could not process as she was sitting in the corner, and the shell was spinning and spinning around them.
0: On Sunday, Palestinians held funerals for about 100 people whose bodies were recently recovered from the rubble of destroyed buildings in Gaza City's Zeitoun neighborhood. Victims included 55 members of the Malacha family who were killed in an Israeli airstrike November 2023. In the occupied West Bank, a 19-year-old Palestinian was shot dead. 3 others were wounded after armed Israeli settlers and soldiers converged on the northern village of Haja on Monday. Residents said both settlers and soldiers opened fire with bullets, tear gas, and stun grenades. According to the UN, Israeli armed forces and settlers have killed at least 79 Palestinians across the West Bank since the start of the year, including 19 children. The latest attacks came after U.S. Ambassador to Israel Mike Huckabee issued a rare condemnation of Israeli settler violence, calling their actions acts of terrorism, unquote. Huckabee's comments came during a rare meeting with Palestinian Americans in the Palestinian town of Termus Aya on Saturday, including relatives of U.S. citizens killed by settlers. However, Huckabee did not criticize Israel's government for encouraging settler violence. In Ukraine, at least 2 people were killed and 10 others injured overnight as Russia's military fired drones and missiles at Kyiv. Authorities report civilian infrastructure was hit in at least 16 sites around the capital region. Ukraine countered with drone attacks on Russian territory that officials said killed one person and injured several others. An attack on the Russian annexed Crimean Peninsula that reportedly killed a civilian. The violence followed a 3-day pause on attacks on Moscow and Kyiv that coincided with visits by U.S. envoy Steve Witkoff and President Trump's son-in-law Jared Kushner for talks with Russian President Vladimir Putin and Ukrainian President Volodymyr Zelensky. Witkoff said after 3-hour talks with Putin in Moscow on Saturday that he hopes to revive 3-way negotiations to end the war. However, President Zelensky said the talks produced no breakthrough and warned Ukraine's war with Russia is likely to continue into the winter. Meanwhile, Ukraine's prosecutor general resigned from his post today, days after anti-corruption agents raided his office. His office is accused of operating a criminal ring that accepted bribes to protect fraudulent call centers while laundering millions of dollars. German Chancellor Friedrich Merz is refusing to step down after a center-right Christian Democratic Union suffered a major defeat to a far-right party in a weekend regional election. The AfD, or Alternative for Germany party, won 43.8% of the vote in the East German state of Saxony-Anhalt. It was the strongest showing by a far-right party in a German election since the Nazis. Germany's mainstream parties have pledged not to enter into a governing coalition with the AfD. Rights groups warn the party's rise has stoked fear in immigrant communities. This is Undra Dressler, director of the State Network of Migrant Organizations.
8: For years, people with a migration background in Saxony-Anhalt have experienced discrimination and racism on a daily basis. They face structural disadvantages in accessing work, education, healthcare, and also dealing with government agencies. And all of this is our reality. This isn't anything new for us. The question is, how will this develop further?
0: The United Nations General Assembly approved a resolution encouraging members to adopt maps that more accurately portray the size of continents. The resolution to switch to an equal Earth projection was proposed by Togo, which notes that the more commonly used Mercator projection distorts northern landmasses to appear much larger than they really are, with Greenland and Africa appearing roughly the same size. Even though Africa is 14 times larger. This is Togo's Foreign Minister, Robert Dussey.
9: This adoption comes as the historic moment for Africa and for the world. It affirms the need for a more accurate, more balanced, and more geographically faithful representation of our planet.
0: The vote to switch to more accurate maps was 164-1, the United States the sole objector. The Trump administration dismissed the vote as a radical ideological project, unquote. The Trump administration's deleted critical references to a Confederate memorial that previously stood at Arlington National Cemetery. The bronze Confederate memorial depicts an enslaved woman carrying an infant child of a white officer, as well as an enslaved man following his owner to war. The memorial came down in 2023 under a congressional mandate requiring military property to be cleared of names and imagery honoring the Confederacy and its leaders. The marker in the cemetery has been replaced by a new sign that omits wording critical of slavery and the Confederacy. According to a new marker in Arlington National Cemetery at the memorial's former site, the statue is set to be redisplayed next year. The Trump administration's renewed its appeal to the Supreme Court to allow new restrictions on mail ballots ahead of November's midterm elections. The request followed a U.S. district judge's decision to extend an order barring the Postal Service from carrying out President Trump's executive order ahead of Election Day. This comes as states have already begun mailing ballots. Sophia Lynn Lakin, the director of the ACLU's Voting Rights Project, said in a statement, quote, "This administration is racing to the Supreme Court to demand the right to enforce a rule that has no purpose other than to create chaos, undermine election integrity, and rob eligible voters of their essential right to make their voices heard in our democracy," she said. A newly released records from the aftermath of the September 11th attacks on the World Trade Center show New York City health officials were still detecting asbestos up to a half a mile from the site 10 months later, despite official assurances after 9/11 that the air near the collapsed towers was safe. Over 170,000 pages of air quality reports, contamination data, and internal city correspondence sat in boxes in a city office for more than 20 years, and city officials say they were only found last year. Mayor Zoran Mamdani has ordered the material posted to a public online portal. This comes as former New York Mayor Rudy Giuliani and former New York Governor George Pataki said Mayor Mamdani should skip the upcoming 9/11 memorial commemorating its 25th anniversary. Giuliani went on an Islamophobic tirade on Newsmax, claiming Mamdani is a supporter of a supposed Muslim plot aimed at, quote, taking over certain parts of America and certain parts of Europe, unquote. And those are some of the headlines. This is Democracy Now!, democracynow.org, the War and Peace Report. Coming up, we spend the hour on 9/11 health as Mayor Zoran Mamdani holds a news conference announcing the release of the 170,000 pages of documents. Stay with us.

0: The Edge of Light by Julian Jean Glabs. This is Democracy Now!, democracynow.org, the War and Peace Report. I'm Amy Goodman in New York, joined by Democracy Now!'s Juan Gonzalez in Chicago. Hi, Juan.
1: Hi, Amy, and welcome to all of our listeners and viewers across the country and around the world.
0: Despite official assurances after 9/11 and that the air near the collapsed Twin Towers was safe, newly released records show health officials were still detecting asbestos up to half a mile from the site 10 months later. Over 170,000 pages of air quality reports, contamination data, and internal city correspondences sat in 68 boxes in a city office for more than 20 years. City officials claim they were only found last year. New York City Mayor Zoran Mamdani has ordered the material to be posted to a public online portal in time to commemorate this week's 25th anniversary of the attacks on the World Trade Center. Mamdani's office budgeted some $34 million as the administration in the coming months plans to review, redact, and publish more previously unreleased documents linked to the environmental and health hazards in the aftermath of 9/11. In the weeks and months that followed the attacks, former New York City mayors Rudy Giuliani and Michael Bloomberg, as well as other city officials, reassured residents and workers it was safe to return to the area surrounding Ground Zero, concealing the dangers of lingering toxins in the air after the collapse of the Twin Towers. Today, more people are believed to have died from cancer, respiratory, and other illnesses due to exposure to the toxins than the nearly 3,000 people killed on September 11, 2001. The historic release of the documents comes as part of litigation brought by the advocacy group 9/11 Health Watch, which sued New York City to force the publication of the records. Before we're joined by a roundtable of guests, including a former firefighter and an EMT, including the union leader Sarah Nelson and Bob Henley, the reporter, I want to turn to this clip from the award-winning documentary Steal This Story, Please, about Democracy Now! It's directed by Tia Lesson and Carl Diehl. We go back to Democracy Now! 25 years ago. The broadcast was on air when news of the attack broke. Our firehouse studio was located in Chinatown, not far from the World Trade Center in Lower Manhattan. The clip also looks at our very own Juan Gonzalez's outstanding reporting on 9/11 and the toxic nightmare on the ground.
2: I'm going to interrupt this taped conversation. Just a little while ago, we heard a loud sonic boom-like crash, and we heard sirens. Well, it appears that planes crashed into the upper floors of both World Trade Center towers minutes apart. We're in Chinatown. We're not far from the World Trade Center buildings. This is all unfolding as this broadcast takes place. Clouds of smoke engulfing the World Trade Center.
3: I was actually there the day of the attack, covering it for the newspaper, as well as for Democracy Now! All of Lower Manhattan turned dark in the middle of a cloudless, sunny day.
2: You are listening to Ground Zero, the War and Peace Report. We're broadcasting just blocks from what used to be the towers of the World Trade Center. This weekend, not much luck with finding anyone alive in the rubble. We spent last week since the attacks here because we're afraid we would not be able to come into broadcast if we ever left the site. We are in the evacuation zone.
3: That whole area was off limits after the attack. But Amy managed to keep producing the show.
2: Military. There's a lot of smoke around here.
3: There were so many toxic chemicals in those buildings, all pulverized and burning at Ground Zero for months.
4: This nation stands with the good people of New York City and New Jersey and Connecticut.
3: It was George Bush who personally ordered the reopening of the financial district within a week of the attacks, sending hundreds of thousands of people back to work into that toxic area.
5: Ladies and gentlemen, our heroes will now open the marketplace.
3: There was a concerted effort of the business community, the national leaders, and the local leaders to quell the idea that there were problems at Ground Zero.
6: The air quality is safe and acceptable.
7: Everything we're getting back from the sampling that we're doing is below background levels.
3: And the press bought the official narrative.
8: Tests conducted by the EPA say once again no hazardous substances have been detected in the air.
9: If the mayor says it's okay, then I believe him. It's okay.
10: Co-host Juan Gonzalez has a cover story in today's Daily News. He says toxic chemicals and metals are being released into the environment around Lower Manhattan. Dioxins, PCBs, benzene, lead.
3: No one else was following the story, and all the government officials were denying what I was saying. My editor was removed just because he continued to defend me. They buried me back in the back pages of the paper. But I continued reporting the story, and at Democracy Now! We continue to get information into the hands of the public.
11: No one tested the dust cloud that came down on tens of thousands of people, so no one can say what the impact of such a massive dose of
3: The only thing that I was wrong about was that it didn't take 20 years for people to start dying. It only took 5 years.
11: Fires that continue.
10: Search and rescue workers are experiencing a high level of respiratory illness. But it's not only the rescue workers. Chronic coughs, upper respiratory infections, bronchitis, pneumonia, asthma are plaguing residents and students at Ground Zero.
0: That was a clip from the award-winning documentary about Democracy Now! Called Steal This Story, Please, which will be available on digital platforms in the United States in October. I'm Amy Goodman with Juan Gonzalez. Juan, you were on the ground reporting on 9/11 as people could just watch and hear. You also compiled your columns for the New York Daily News and went further in your book, Fallout, The Environmental Consequences of the World Trade Center Collapse. We are speaking today in New York City on the day that Mayor Zoran Mamdani is releasing 170,000 pages of documents about what the city understood about the toxins at Ground Zero, something you were reporting from the beginning. I'm wondering if you could read what you were writing at that time. And then we're going to go to a firefighter, a former EMT, a student at Stuyvesant High School that was right near Ground Zero, the union chief, Sarah Nelson, and WBAI head, Bob Henley, who's been reporting on this 25 years later. But Juan, your reporting was prescient.
1: Yes, Amy, and it's sad that it's taken all this time for the city officials to finally release the documentation. But back then, in my small book on this came out as I compiled the columns only a few months after the attack in April of 2002. But I wrote back then, Kristi Whitman, Mayor Giuliani, and the other public officials should have told New Yorkers the truth from the start, that no one could guarantee the air around Ground Zero was safe, because no one had ever confronted a disaster of such proportions. They should also have released all the raw data on government testing as soon as they had the first results and made clear that safety levels for many of these toxins did not even exist. The early blanket assurances that government officials issued were a grave mistake, and their continued defense of those assurances in the face of widespread continued public skepticism was inexcusable. Thousands of people may end up paying for that deception through unnecessary illness or premature death in the decades to come. In their rush to return New York City and Wall Street to business as usual, these short-sighted officials unwittingly paved the way for a second wave of victims from the World Trade Center tragedy. In scrutinizing the government response to the collapse, I am not suggesting that there was some secret conspiracy to hide the facts or that anyone intentionally set out to mislead the people of New York. But I have no doubt that some officials saw what they wanted to see, and they irresponsibly chose to minimize or dismiss any post-collapse environmental threat. They did so for any number of reasons, or combination of them, out of ignorance, in response to political pressures from superiors, or because they underestimated the environmental threats from toxic releases, something that is all too common in the history of such disasters. Once ordinary citizens questioned their assurances, however, those officials closed ranks, dissembled, hid important information, and refused to listen or alter their policies. My aim here is to outline key lessons of this saga for the general public so that this kind of deception is not repeated should another catastrophe occur in the future. And unfortunately, now it's taken 25 years for the officials to finally say, hey, let's release the information that we had at the time and let the public judge whether we acted appropriately. And it's unfortunate that Mayor Giuliani, perhaps the chief architect of all of this deception and dissembling, is still trying to make public statements in reference to the 9/11 tragedy.
0: And Juan, the picture on the cover of your book, Fallout, says so much. Explain the irony.
1: Well, Giuliani was the one who assumed complete control for months of the site and would not allow federal safety regulations, EPA safety regulations to be implemented because he kept insisting that it was a disaster site and not a recovery situation where everyone working at the site, the thousands of people working at the site, would have had to follow safety precautions for themselves. And his insistence on being the center of everything in the days after 9/11, I think, was a key factor in why so many people ended up getting sick and unfortunately dying
0: afterwards. And it's a picture of him wearing a mask. And talk about Mayor Giuliani today when it comes to 9/11 health.
1: Yes, and the irony of it all is that he was claiming the air was safe back then, and now he's claiming that he has been sickened as a result of exposure to toxins at the Ground Zero site. And several other members of his administration at the time also have claimed that they were sickened at the time, yet they were telling everyone that the air was safe.
0: We're joined now by a round table of guests in our New York studio and beyond. Bob Henley, award-winning investigative journalist, broadcast and print reporter for more than 40 years, general manager of WBAI Pacifica Radio here in New York, host of What's Going On, Labor Monday. He broadcasts live during the 9/11 attacks a quarter of a century ago and has been covering the 9/11 developments since then. Lila Nordstrom is with us. She was a high school student at Stuyvesant High School on 9/11, the closest school to the World Trade Center. She's a writer, a public health advocate, founder of the advocacy group Stuy Health, author of the memoir Some Kids Left Behind, an activist account of beating bureaucracy and building a movement, which came out in paperback last week. Marianne Pizzatola is with us, retired EMT, emergency medical technician for the New York City Fire Department. After the 9/11 attack, she founded FDNY EMS Retirees Association, has since founded and is president of the NYC Organization of Public Service Retirees Association. Sarah Nelson is the international president of the Association of Flight Attendants, CWA AFL-CIO. She's now serving her fourth term in that role. She's been a union flight attendant since she was hired by United Airlines in 1996, now representing 55,000 aviation first responders from 20 airlines. And we're joined by Captain Brenda Berkman, a retired firefighter here in New York City. Brenda is the vice president of Monumental Women. And Brenda, we're going to begin with you. Talk about what you were doing 25 years ago, what you understood to be the case in safety for the firefighters, and for you as a firefighting woman, what that has meant. Who has been left out from being cared for today, 25 years later?
12: Well, good morning, Amy and Juan, and thank you very much for having us on here today. Excuse me. So on 9/11, I was off duty, but I responded off duty to the World Trade Center, and I had a group of my own off duty firefighters with me. It's a long story. We got there right as the second tower, the North Tower, collapsed. So the air was completely full of dust and debris. And because we were off duty, we came down there without any protective equipment, no respiratory protection, no radios to communicate with, really no real tools. And we were, you know, we had to do what firefighters do, namely look for anyone who might still be alive in a pile of rubble and stretch hoses to put out the fires, get water out of the Hudson because the water mains in Lower Manhattan had been disrupted when the towers fell down. It was really complete a disaster beyond what anyone could possibly have imagined. But in those early days, we did what we had to do despite the lack of protective equipment because we believed people to still be alive. And we wanted to get to them. But as time went on and we realized that no one could still be alive, we went into a recovery effort, and that meant we were looking for remains. And people may not recall, but we were digging through the pile and using rakes to spread out all the debris to look for anyone's remains. We were working alongside, you know, really heavy equipment as time went on that picked up big loads of debris and dumped it, you know, creating a cloud. This went on for 10 months. And at first, there was no proper decontamination at all. We were walking around with this dust really all over the city back to our homes. And for instance, in the case of my fire truck, which we were able to start using again after we got some of the dust out of the engine, was never properly decontaminated for 18 months. So that meant that every time we turned on the AC or the heat system or changed a headlight, poof, dust blew out on us. So this went on. But the point I want to really make, and the other panel members are really going to be able to expand on this, is that because there was a relatively small number of women first responders, so in the New York City Fire Department, only about 25 women were in the fire department, in the firehouses, out of 11,500 firefighters at the time of 9/11. And half of us were down there on the day of 9/11 and got exposed to all of those toxins that day, but also many, many days thereafter for the next 10 months. And in the police, it was slightly higher. In EMS, it was higher. But the point being that people don't understand that not every medical condition is covered by the medical monitoring program. And indeed, for the civilian people who are just now finding out that they should be part of the medical monitoring program, civilian people have to show a condition before they can start to be monitored, which means they could already have come down with cancer in an advanced stage before they exhibit symptoms or whatever. So women's cancers have been left out of the equation for being covered under the medical monitoring program because the government was arguing that they didn't have the proper statistical comparisons. And Lila's talked about this. I'm sure Marianne has also talked about this, and Bob knows that, you know, there's certain women's conditions that have never been properly studied. So they don't even know what the, you know, what, how many women come down with this stuff in the general population. So they don't have anything to compare it with. I commend the mayor for releasing the documents that he has released. I hope that the city continues to do this going forward, that they release all of the documents, that we have full transparency so we can know. We have no idea how many people, how many women especially, have died from 9/11 related conditions.
1: Yeah, I'd like to bring Lila Nordstrom into the conversation. Lila, you were a student at Stuyvesant High School at the time. I remember when I was covering the subsequent events after 9/11, talking often with Marilena Christodoulou, who at the time was the head of the Parents Association at Stuyvesant and who was fighting constantly to get the city to be clear about what the dangers were for the students who were brought back into Stuyvesant about, I think it was a month after the attack. Could you talk to us about your experiences?
13: Yeah, absolutely. I think, you know, so often when people want to hear this story, they want to hear the story of the day itself, which was certainly traumatic. But I think the story of Stuyvesant really most begins on October 9th, which is the day that we came back to our original building, three blocks from the World Trade Center. Marilena Christodoulou had already been engaged in a long conversation, as has had the rest of the Parents Association, with the Department of Education about the safety of the building, and numerous false assurances were made about the condition that we would find the building in, and that included that, you know, they claimed that they had done a very deep cleaning, that there had been HEPA filters installed, and, you know, that students would find that the building was sort of decontaminated. And when we got back, it was clear that that was not the case. We went through five police checkpoints on our way into the building on the first day. So, you know, we were essentially being paraded in front of television cameras as part of the messaging efforts to show that downtown was safe. But as soon as we got into the building, not only did we find that there were no HEPA filters and the building had never really been adequately cleaned, but also the school itself was located next to the barge that they were bringing all of the debris from the site to. So that meant that the building was being recontaminated on a daily basis every day for months and months, not to mention the fact that fires burned at the site until, I think, the end of January. Other schools in the area pushed back their returns based on the experience that we were having at Stuyvesant, and they didn't do a full cleaning of the building until the next summer.
14: And what grade were you in?
13: I was a senior.
14: And you've ended up writing a book, What Happened to the Stuy Students, to the Stuyvesant Students. Again, Stuyvesant High School was on the Hudson River.
13: Yeah, and one of the reasons I wrote the book was because I wanted not only there to be an accounting of the story, because it felt like the national narrative had really excluded survivors from the conversation, but I also wanted there to be a story of the advocacy efforts and the fact that we were involved in the subsequent advocacy efforts that secured the Zadroga Act in three different occasions. I think there's a perception that, you know, that was a story that only involved first responders and that the community really didn't play a role in that process. But the community, which includes 300,000 people that were downtown, played a role in that process, has access to those programs in a different way than responders, but was an important part of that advocacy effort as well.
1: And could you talk about the students and even faculty that became sick? I think one teacher at Stuyvesant immediately requested a transfer as a result of his illnesses immediately after getting back into the school.
13: Yeah, he was actually my math teacher, and it led to, well, really the end of my experience as a math student, because things fell apart from there. But there were a lot of reports early on of, you know, respiratory conditions, nosebleeds, headaches, and that sort of thing. The New York Times reported that the lines for the nurse's office were stretching around the school in the immediate months after 9/11. But we were told, oh, those will only be temporary. There will be no long-term health consequences. And I think, you know, as we all know, that didn't turn out to be the case. I started StyHealth in 2006 as a lifelong asthmatic who had just been diagnosed with GERD. I was finding it difficult to afford treatment for just those simple chronic conditions. And then a classmate of mine came forward and said, well, I just got diagnosed with lymphoma. Could that be related? And we started to hear from other classmates that some of those earlier cancers that have shorter latency periods were starting to appear in the student population at Stuyvesant. Obviously, now we're seeing cancers that have slightly longer latency periods. We're seeing things like breast cancers and other sort of like more common cancers that strike people in middle age, because we're now middle aged.
14: Marianne Pizzatola, you were a retired emergency medical technician now with the New York City Fire Department. You founded FDNY EMS Retirees Association and are president of the NYC Organization of Public Service Retirees. Can you explain what happened then and the medical services that are offered and not offered?
15: So we've found, very similar to Lila's story, that illnesses weren't getting covered. Initially, EMS personnel were told, oh, you couldn't be getting sick, you're not a firefighter, so don't worry, just go back to work, it'll be okay. But as Brenda said, we had the same experience as she did, as we would get into our ambulances and dust would come out of the vents, and we had to fight for the healthcare that we had. I ended up founding the first organization, FDNY EMS Retirees, in order to get healthcare equality, just initial baseline healthcare for EMS workers. And we had to fight for that. And moving into the years right after, as we started to find consistent diagnoses at our retiree meetings, people were telling us, I have autoimmune disorders. This is going back as 2004. So we were trying to raise the red flags of things that we were seeing as a pattern. And my very first spreadsheets of tracking male, female, age, location of zone, diagnoses, we brought that to the FDNY and they thought we were crazy. And it wasn't until I reached out to a doctor who I've since lost touch with, her name was Dr. Jean Pfau out of Libby, Montana, and I said, we're seeing cancers, we're seeing asbestosis, we're seeing mesotheliomas, we're seeing very unusual autoimmune disorders, even in men, that are typically found in women or people of color.
14: Why is Libby significant?
15: Libby is a sick town. Libby, Montana mines, the vermiculite mines, that is a sick town from the contamination, environmental contamination. So the doctor said to me, I was waiting for someone to contact me. And I was like, no, you don't understand. I am like just an EMT. I'm not like some big managerial person to expose this. I'm telling you I'm doing this as a grassroots style because no one's listening to me. And I ended up putting her in touch with Mount Sinai and the fire department. Mount Sinai was the only group that started to speak with her. And over the years, we kept pushing for this. Mental health, autoimmune disorders, which I am a sufferer from, which is still not covered, cardiac illnesses, cognitive impairments. These are all things that we've been fighting for to get covered. And civilians have to go through that same fight. This just doesn't make any sense.
14: We're going to go to a break. We've been talking with Marianne Pizzatola, who is a former EMT with the fire department, with Captain Brenda Berkman, also with the fire department. We've also been talking with Lila Nordstrom, a former Stuyvesant High School student. When we come back, Bob Hennelly joins us, general manager of WBAI, has reported on this issue for years. And Sarah Nelson, union chief, represents the flight attendants. Stay with us.

0: the ruins. This is Democracy Now!, democracynow.org. I'm Amy Goodman with Juan Gonzalez. As we continue our roundtable on 9/11 health on this 25th anniversary week of the 9/11 attacks, we go now to Sarah Nelson, the international president of the Association of Flight Attendants, CWA-AFL-CIO, now serving her fourth term as president. She's been a union flight attendant since she was hired by United Airlines in 1996, now representing 55,000 aviation first responders from 20 airlines. Sarah, welcome to Democracy Now! I want to know where you were on 9/11. At the time, you were a United flight attendant based in Boston, but you were in Chicago, where Juan is today, on that day. You'd flown on United Flight 175 just the week before the plane that hit the South Tower of the World Trade Center?
1: Yes. I was serving as our local vice president in the union and also as our national strike chair, and I had just landed in Chicago to go to a union training. So I went to our national office, and we were getting the briefings from United. As we were getting all the flights on the ground, we were tracking where all the crews were going and making sure that everyone was on the ground. We didn't know how many more flights were in the air that could be affected. As it turned out, I got the briefing partway through that morning that it had been Flight 175 that had hit the South Tower of the World Trade Center. And of course, if you haven't been around and don't follow the chronology of the events, that is the plane that you can see flying into the South Tower, because every camera was trained on that site when American Airlines Flight 11 hit the North Tower 17 minutes earlier. So there were already first responders on the way responding to the incident. And I know the exact moment that my friends die. And I say their names every day. Amy, Michael, Amy, Catherine, Al, Alicia, Marianne, Jesus, and Robert. And Robert was a good friend. These are people that I flew with all the time. He relayed some of the first intelligence of that day from Flight 175 about what was going on. My handbook is in the 9/11 Memorial Museum that gave us the exact wrong training for that day. We were told to keep everyone calm, appease the hijackers. And so getting that information from those flights was critically important because that got to the crew on Flight 93. And it was a crew of all women, five women. The pilots were killed immediately. Flight 93 was the last flight to take off that day, and that had the hijackers on board. And it was taken over. That flight was planned to hit the White House or the Capitol, very likely the Capitol. And the passengers and the crew found out what was going on, and they organized together to fight back. And I think that
0: The five flight attendants were all women.
1: They were all women. And the passengers, between the flight attendants and the passengers, there were white, black, Asian, Latino passengers. There were Democrats, Republicans, and independents. I think this is a really important point. But in that moment, they were just one. They were unified to fight back with urgency. And they did fight back to try to save their own lives, but definitely made it possible to save the U.S. Capitol and so many other lives on the ground. And I think that that is a really, really important point, that this is what we need right now to fight with urgency to get people what they need. We need Medicare for all. We need to be able to respond, because it is these for-profit systems that put people in a place of denying the realities of the

0: forget. And I remember in the weeks that followed seeing that sign and thinking, who would ever forget this? But people do. And if it were not for our unions, if it were not for the people on the ground, the grassroots organization, the people who are willing to tell the stories, we would not only forget, but that to me, when I think about my friends, that is the biggest betrayal to them. They were amazing people that we should certainly remember, but in their names, we need to make sure that people are safe today. We need to make sure that all of the problems that were created by this and all of the people who took this as an opportunity to redefine the value of workers in that time, to lessen the value of workers and put more into the hands of Wall Street, that also is the story of 9/11. And that also is what we continue to fight as a union, even today, trying to keep federal security from being privatized, trying to keep knives off the plane, trying to address the fact that we breathe toxic fumes on the planes and no one will identify that. So that is really, to me, this has become obviously my life's work. But 9/11 is alive and well with me every single day, because never forget means also understanding that we have to define those problems, that we have to fix them, and that we have to stand together just like those passengers and the crew did on Flight 93 with urgency to fight the problems that we have today.
1: Yeah, I'd like to bring Bob Henley into the conversation. Bob, you were there. You have been reporting on this issue now for 25 years. I'm wondering if you could talk about your own experience, and also if you could deal with this issue of Mayor Giuliani developing a national reputation in the aftermath of 9/11 as America's mayor, when some of the major decisions that caused so many lives to be lost were made by him, including the radios that the firefighters were using that didn't work, and the command center that Giuliani put in the World Trade Center and therefore was destroyed and was not available to keep firefighters and police in communication with each other?
2: Well, Juan, first of all, I want to thank you for all you did, and just thank you for keeping on and getting it right from the very beginning so we can build this legacy forward. I will tell you that anyone who really knows the New York City Civil Service, and I spent many years as the chief leader, which has been around since 1897, knows that Mayor Giuliani's presidential bid was ended to a large degree by a caravan of buses that were filled with widows of FDNY and firefighters and people closest to the people that gave 343 lives on that day, and subsequently 600 have perished, both retiree and active. There's kind of a split-screen reality. The corporate news media portrays him as America's mayor, but the reality is that he had a corrupt administration then, and what he's doing now is corrupt. One of the things that's most tragic as we look back, and our time is short, the 9/11 World Trade Center Health Program is a wonderful program that is keeping many people alive, and that's wonderful. But the truth is,
3: so
2: in the aftermath of 9/11, the city of New York fought under Mayor Bloomberg's tenure any recognition there was an occupational hazard. I was working at WNYC, and Mayor Bloomberg spoke into my microphone when James Zadroga passed. He was an NYPD detective who had worked at the Fresh Kills landfill. He had been disabled towards the end of his life. He had gone to basically just die into his father's home at the Jersey Shore. When he passed, Mayor Bloomberg said, "People are looking for a hero, and sometimes they don't exist." James Zadroga was a drug addict. And I just about couldn't believe it. But fortunately for posterity and for the survivors and people that were responding that day, Joseph Zadroga's father was able to make sure that he was taken to a medical examiner in New Jersey who wasn't connected into New York City politics, and it was discovered that he indeed, his body was riddled with this contamination, and Mayor Bloomberg issued an apology. But the damage had been done for years. I mean, 2 or 3, 4 years, the city resisted this. Now, the way the 9/11 World Trade Center Health Program was created, there's a drug act with Cara Maloney as Congresswoman pushed for, Jerry Nadler championed. There was a bipartisan, eventually, support for it. It is flawed. It is flawed fundamentally because it makes, as my former mentor, Dr. Joseph Fennelly, the chief medical ethicist,

0: for the New Jersey Medical Society, when I shared with him the parameters, he said, once you, as a medical professional, recognize a risk to public health, you can't create a hierarchy of people in a uniform who work a pile. They are going to get annual screening, whereas, oh, you went to high school there, or you work there, and you're not on the pile, let me know if you have a cough.
1: And, of course, the pile is...
0: Actually, the 16-acre site of the World Trade Center. And so what's happened is we created this hierarchy where survivors, and that includes, by the way, several thousand civil servants. There was no Zoom back then, as you know, Amy. We were both working. People were ordered back to their desks in lower Manhattan, which turned out to be a death sentence. And then the city of New York subsequently tried to undermine the quality of the health care these retirees had by selling it out for Medicare Advantage. So never forget, they have been forgetting every day since. I mean, right now as we speak, talk about disregarding EMS, there are on some days 100 ambulances that don't roll, 25% of the rolling stock, because the city of New York, including this administration, won't pay EMTs a living wage. They're paying $18 an hour. You get paid more to shovel snow in New York City at $30 an hour. So when you say never forget, they've had amnesia since then.
2: And Bob, in terms of the ability of the labor unions of New York City to protect the municipal workers, what's happened with that?
0: Well, what happened was, under Mayor Bloomberg, they had so many contracts that weren't settled. And so he really had it out for public unions. And that created a situation where they just lost so much ground. You know all this. It was a generation of lost ground. And then when Mayor de Blasio came in, he had to settle 100 contracts in like a short period of time. And that's where the idea came. Oh, listen, we have these retirees who are getting a free ride on with Medicare. You know, we could sell it out to something like Aetna, Medicare, to Aetna, and we could realize $600 million, they said, a year. So they sold out the retirees who had kept the city of New York running. And including several thousand of them who were civil servants ordered back to their desks, who were not first responders, but were dealing in some cases with terminal cancer diagnoses. That's the city of New York, the wounded city that this young mayor is dealing with right now.
3: And Juan, I have to end with you because your reporting was so critical. The fact that you were writing columns about the toxic zone when all of the officials were saying that it was clean to go back to work. The New York Daily News, who you wrote for at the time, ultimately would win the Pulitzer Prize for its reporting. But you won. You should be the one who won that Pulitzer Prize, warning people nonstop at the risk of your own job about the toxic zone at Ground Zero. Juan, in this last minute, your final comments on this week of the anniversary of the 25th anniversary of the 9/11 attacks.
2: Well, Amy, prizes and recognition don't really mean anything. And to me, the failure was to get the information for all of the media to have gotten the vital information to the public at the time that more illnesses could have been prevented. So I see it ultimately as a failure on my part, a failure of the profession of journalism and the especially of the commercial media to rise to the occasion when it was needed. Anyone can go look back and say, oh, this should have been done that way or another way. But the issue is when the crisis is at hand, how do you deal with it? How do you get information to the public that they can use to protect themselves? And unfortunately, in this, we all failed.
3: Juan,
2: and the result is all the people who have died since then.
3: Juan, in this, people can judge for themselves. Read Juan Gonzalez's book, Fallout, The Environmental Consequences of the World Trade Center Collapse. I also want to thank our guests, Bob Henley, Sarah Nelson, as well as Lila Nordstrom from Stuyvesant High School, and Marianne Pizzatola. I'm Amy Goodman with Juan Gonzalez.
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in my knees and a wobble in my walk, and I'm trembling and I'm shaking. When you take me in your arms and talk romance, my heart starts doing a Saint Vitus dance, and I'm panting.

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1: Everybody loves a mystery. 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

You only gotta do one thing well to make it in this world, man. 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

0: What's that little horn doing in there? 9 to 5, it's Dolly Parton. So we heard three songs from two people who passed away this past week. Tim Curry, his attempt at a new wave thing from 1979 with I Do the Rock. It was not a hit. And I discovered that that is about the same tempo as Islands in the Stream from Kenny Rogers and Dolly Parton from 1983. And about the same tempo as 9 to 5, which you just heard there. So I mixed them all together. Not my finest work, but who else is going to mix Tim Curry into Dolly Parton this particular week? Dolly Parton, Tim Curry passed away earlier this week. Dolly Parton passed away also this week, and we're going to do a whole lot of Dolly Parton in the next hour and 48 minutes here on Crap from the Past. I'm Ron Boogie Monster Gerber. 12 minutes late, but you're listening to Fresh Air Community Radio, 90.3 KFAI Minneapolis, or one of the many Crap from the Past affiliates heard all around the world. And before I forget, I should tell you that the version of 9 to 5 that you just heard, not the hit mix. There is a second mix floating around, and we have not yet pinned down exactly where it came from. I think it dates back to at least 1997, because it appeared on, like, I think it was a CD called The Ultimate Collection. It's a different mix. It's the vocals are centered and clear with no reverb, and it goes on about 20 seconds longer than the actual hit version. So why does it exist? No idea, but that's what I played for you there. And if I don't call that out now, I'm going to forget it. So, Dolly Parton passed away. Probably the most beloved individual in America. Which, that's not hyperbole or exaggeration, but she brought more joy to people than Santa Claus and Kool-Aid combined. That's right. Oh, yeah. She brings that much joy to the world and stands for things that I completely respect. She was a big proponent of literacy and worked with a foundation to mail millions of books to little kids, which I think is a wonderful thing. Get them started on reading early. What a wonderful thing. She contributed money to the COVID vaccine to get us some... to get us all healthy back in 2020. She did so many wonderful things. There are so many great tributes out there. Take them all in. Rick Beato has a really nice tribute on YouTube and plays some nice little clips that you can watch. So if you're listening as a podcast, pause the show right here. Just stop it right here and go watch the Austin City Limits episode of Dolly Parton from the year 2000, which Austin City Limits posted on YouTube just a couple of hours ago. Watching Dolly on Austin City Limits is amazing. And that will give you your Dolly fix. And when you're done, you can come back to the show here. So what we're going to do, Crap from the Past style, is play lots of clips. Because I like hearing what other announcers had to say about Dolly Parton's songs at the time. Now, American Top 40 with Casey Kasem started in 1970. There was a spinoff called American Country Countdown that started in 1973. And she was much bigger on the country charts than the pop charts for the first few years of her career. And she was all over this particular countdown. So you're going to hear, what was his name? Don Bowman. That's right. The host of American Country Countdown introducing Dolly Parton songs. And before Dolly Parton had any proper solo really big hits, number one hits on the country chart, she was a duet partner for Porter Wagoner. She appeared on his TV show for many, many years. And they had many, many duets together that were all real big on the country chart, which is neat. And so you're actually going to hear a clip starting with the very first episode of American Country Countdown from October 6th, 1973.
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2: A month or so back, Porter and Dolly were on the road, and they were listening to a local country station. Disc jockey played one of Dolly's records, and when it ended, he said, "That was Dolly Parton, the Edith Piaf of country music." And next time they stopped, Porter called the disc jockey and said, "Hoss, if I ever hear you say anything like that about Dolly again, I'll come by that radio station, and son, you will hear some name calling. I'll make what you call Dolly sound like a compliment." At number 19 this week, here's Porter and Dolly, and If Teardrops

0: Number 19 this week on American Country Countdown. There's Porter and Dolly. I love to watch Dolly sing. That's called If Teardrops Were Pennies and Heartaches Were Gold, I'd Have All the Bread My Dodson Could Hold. American Country Countdown is heard coast to coast every week on great radio stations like KLOA in Ridgecrest, California. Here's the song that's been on the charts the longest of all, 15 weeks. Porter and Dolly.
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0: We're going to play a preview of a fantastic record. Fantastic. It's not in the 40 yet, but you can bet it's going to be, because it don't take Dolly Parton records very long to make it up the charts. This one's called Jolene.

0: As the latest by Dolly Parton, you can bet it's heading for the 40 top country hits on American Country Countdown. It's called Jolene. I love to watch Dolly Parton sing. The 40 top country hits all across the USA. This is Bowman sitting here in my semi-soundproof, non-offensive studio, counting them down for you. Here's a preview listen to a record that's going to make it. In a couple of weeks, it's by Dolly Parton called Jolene.
1: Jolene, Jolene.
0: This Bowman with the countdown. You know, a lot of people really don't understand Dolly Parton. But I'd love to try. One time a reporter for Newsweek magazine was asking her about the fancy hairdo and the makeup and jewelry she was wearing. Dolly said, "I know it's a clutter, and I know people talk about me behind my back, but when I was little, I was small and ugly, and I couldn't afford nice things. Now that I have them, I wear things to please myself. And anyway," she said, "lots of women buy just as many wigs and makeup things as I do. They just don't wear them all at the same time like I do. Probably don't look the same as she do either." Dolly Parton, Jolene.
1: Jolene, Jolene.
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0: I'm Don Bowman. We're counting them down toward a brand new number one song. And number 24 this week, the latest hit by Dolly Parton called Jolene.
1: Jolene, Jolene.
3: Okay, we're doing this chronologically, so this brings us to the end of the calendar year of 1973. And you're going to hear, there are two songs from Dolly Parton in the year-end countdown. We're going to hear the first one in its entirety, and the second one you've already heard.
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0: 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Of course, she always makes it without my help. Here's Dolly Parton in my Tennessee mountain home.
1: Sitting on

0: Lovely child. There's Dolly Parton. She's got the 97th most popular song of the year for 1973, a song called My Tennessee Mountain Home. This is Bowman with American Country Countdown. You know, 22 years ago, Carl Smith had a top 10 hit with his next song, and late summer of 73, Porter Wagoner, Dolly Parton took it to number 3, comes out at number 25 of the year if teardrops were pennies.
1: Okay, you've already heard that.
2: So, those last two clips were from the year-end countdown at the end of 1973 on American Country Countdown, hosted by Don Bowman. I'm Ron Boogie Monster Gerber. This is Crap from the Past, beaming out worldwide from KFA in Minneapolis, and this week is a tribute to Dolly Parton, Crap from the Past style, and I'm playing all the clips I can find from old countdowns, and there's a lot of them. We're going to pick things up at the very beginning of 1974, and you're going to hear the big chart run of Jolene, followed by, well, that follow-up, and there's only about a month gap between the end of the chart run of Jolene and the next song. 1974 was an amazing year for Miss Dolly Parton.
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0: Hey, we're up to number 3 in the countdown. It's by a female singer who's had 34 chart songs since 1967. Here's Dolly Parton, Jolene.

0: 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This is Don Bowman. We're up to number 2, and it's by Dolly Parton, called Jolene.
1: Jolene, Jolene.
0: Number 2 in this week's countdown, Dolly Parton, Jolene.
1: Jolene, Jolene.
0: Hey, after her first solo hit in 1967, a song called Dumb Blonde, it took Dolly Parton 4 years to hit number 1. The song was Joshua. Had a lot of top 10 hits before and after, both solo and in duet with Porter, but it's been 3 long years before she scored with another number 1. Just a little bit of country music history for you there, and you were there. This week on Billboard's National Survey of Country Music, the brand new number 1 song in America, Jolene.
1: Jolene.
0: California is where we do American Country Countdown. My name's Don Bowman. Here's the song that last week was number 1. Drops to number 3. Dolly Parton, Jolene.
1: Jolene, Jolene.
0: This is Don Bowman with the 40 top country hits of the week. Here's another lady who records a lot of hits with a man she isn't married to, Miss Dolly Parton. She and Porter Wagoner have had so many hits together, it's pretty automatic when you hear one name, you think of the other. Well, here's Dolly's latest solo hit. On its way down after hitting number 1 2 weeks ago. At number 8, Jolene.
1: Jolene.
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0: Hey, would you believe that it was a Girl Scout who inspired this huge smash hit of Dolly's? Well, it were. At least up to the name and the green eyes. Dolly was on tour one time, and this little 12-year-old in her greenish Girl Scout uniform came up and handed Dolly a picture of herself and asked Dolly to give it to Porter. On the back of the picture, the girl had written, "To Porter, love, Jolene." And her eyes were green. And that's all that Dolly needed to write herself a number 1 hit song. It's number 31 this week on its way down after a pretty long chart ride of 18 weeks. Dolly Parton.
1: Jolene.
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0: Debuting at number 35 this week, the latest hit by that lovely child, Dolly Parton. Give a listen to I Will Always Love You.

0: debut record at number 35 this week. That's the latest, but Dolly Parton called I Will Always Love You.
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2: If
0: what you're hearing is American Country Countdown, the weekly survey of the 40 biggest country hits in all the USA. I'm Don Bowman, and number 16 this week, Dolly Parton. I'll always love you.
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0: You're listening to our weekly survey of the 40 most popular country songs in all the USA. My name's Don Bowman. We're up to number 8 in the countdown, but Dolly Parton, I'll always love you. Thought you're hearing's American Country Countdown, the weekly survey of the 40 biggest country hits in all the USA. I'm Don Bowman. Here's the song that holds down the number 5 spot this week. It's by Dolly Parton, called I Will Always Love You.
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0: From number 5 last week to number 2 this week, here's Dolly Parton, and I Will Always Love You. Hey, let's recap the top 10 songs in this week's countdown. At number 10, When the Morning Comes by Hoyt Axton. Number 9, They Don't Make 'Em Like My Daddy Anymore, Loretta Lynn. At number 8, The Streak by Ray Stevens. Number 7, Pure Love by Ronnie Millsap. At number 6, A Room Full of Roses by Mickey Gilley. Number 5, This Time, Waylon Jennings. At number 4, We Could by Charlie Pride. Number 3, If You Love Me, Let Me Know It, Olivia Newton-John. Charlie Rich and I Don't See Me in Your Eyes Anymore holds down the number 2 spot. And here's the brand new number 1 record of the week, Dolly Parton, and I Will Always Love You.
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0: Hey, according to columnist Red O'Donnell of the Nashville Banner, when Dolly Parton embarks on her career as a single act in August, the show's going to be more or less an all-in-the-family kind of a thing. Tentative personnel of the band includes her brothers, Randy and Floyd, Uncle Louis Owens, and cousins Dwight Puckett and Sidney Spivey. Mo Bandy could hide in the middle of a whole bunch and they'd never find him. Last week's number 1 record drops down to number 6 on this week's countdown. Dolly Parton, I Will Always Love You. You're listening to the biggest selling country hits in all America. I'm Don Bowman. The countdown continues with a song that's number 13 this week by Dolly Parton. It's called I Will Always Love You. This is Bowman with the 40 top country hits. We got a brand new number 1 song for you. Hey, quick reminder, coming up next week, we'll be doing a special featuring the top 40 songs of the 70s. Don't you dare miss it. At number 16 on the countdown this week, here's Dolly Parton. I'll always love you.
2: If...
0: Oh, man. The 40 top country hits of the week on American Country Countdown is heard coast to coast and around the world on great radio stations like KCUB in Tucson, Arizona, and WBCS in Milwaukee, Wisconsin. Number 25 last week drops to number 38 on this week's countdown, Lovely Child. Here's Dolly Parton, and I'll always love you.
2: If I...
0: Especially when you add on his half of our new number 39 song, which you heard a few minutes ago, along with Dolly Parton, who sang the other half, just as in all good duets with two parts. Of course, not all duets have two parts. I've had a couple of great duet records where I was singing so good that I just went ahead and did both parts. Anyhow, it gonna bug me the rest of the day if I don't try to balance this out. First, we played Porter and Dolly together. Then Porter's record of A Highway Heading South, which is what Dolly took on her way to her new solo career, which ought to prove to the world that she's anything but a dumb blonde, which is also the name of Dolly's first hit, without which there'd be no solo career. Think about that, folks.

0: first hit from 1967. That's Dolly Parton and Dumb Blonde. Hey, just read the weather forecast. Looks like we're finally going to get some rain, which is good. I got to be sure to remember to put my oar back in the car.
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0: This is Don Bowman counting them down toward that brand new number one song. And number 28 this week on the countdown. Here's Porter Wagoner and Dolly Parton. Please don't stop loving me.
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0: At number 22 on this week's countdown, here's Porter Wagoner, Dolly Parton, and Please Don't Stop Loving Me. Porter Wagoner's going away gift to his former singing partner Dolly Parton was a diamond studded guitar. Plus eyeglasses with a 20-carat gold-plated frames decked with 14-carat gold butterflies. Estimated cost, $1,000. Probably got them wholesale. Number 14 on the countdown this week. Here are Porter and Dolly. Or here he is.
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0: I'm Don Bowman, counting down the hits toward that brand new number one song. And number 4 on the countdown this week, here's Porter Wagoner and Dolly Parton. And Please Don't Stop Loving Me.
1: Please.
0: Here's Porter Wagoner and Dolly Parton, and Please Don't Stop Loving Me.

0: That's the brand new number one song on the countdown this week. Porter Wagoner, Dolly Parton, and Please Don't Stop Loving Me. You just heard the 40 most popular country songs in all the USA and America, just as you do every week at this time on American Country Countdown, fresh from Billboard Magazine's weekly survey of retail record sales. Today's chart was for the week ending October 12, 1974. American Country Countdown is produced by Bob Kingsley, distributed by Watermark Incorporated. I'm Don Bowman. Copies of my absolutely stunning remarks from today's show may be obtained by writing this station, enclosing two $3 bills, a manhole cover, the wing off a DC-3, top off a Greyhound bus, or a Xerox copy of your local grocer.
1: Bye! 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
2: I get to talk over the American Country Countdown theme music. How cool is that? I'm Ron Boogie Monster Gerber. This is Crap from the Past, beaming out worldwide from KFAI in Minneapolis. And this week we are mourning the passing of Dolly Parton, a country music giant, pop music giant, pretty much the best person in America. I can say that without exaggeration or hyperbole. And we're doing a tribute to Dolly Parton Crap from the Past style by playing lots and lots of countdown clips. And we're going to pick it up in, I had to go a little out of chronology here, but we're going to circle back to September 1974. Yeah. On Crap from the Past.
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0: I'm Don Bowman. We're counting down the hits toward that big number one song. And number 33 on the countdown this week, debuting. Here's Dolly Parton, Love Is Like a Butterfly.

0: debut song from Dolly Parton, Love is Like a Butterfly. Kind of makes you wonder who she'd been messing around with, don't it? Dolly and I had planned a runaway marriage. Every time I planned, she'd run away. This is Bowman counting down the hits. Hey, if you happen to see a giant Easter egg on wheels going down the highway, best not to panic, because it's actually not an Easter egg at all. It's just Dolly Parton's new bus. See, Dolly's mother was scared to death of the Bugs Bunny cartoon. No, anyway, Dolly has this new bus, and it looks like a huge big Easter egg in three shades of pink, no less. Although, according to Dolly, it's not sissy pink. How's that? Dolly said she wouldn't think of doing such a thing to her all-male band. Actually, once you get past the outside, it's an out-of-side bus. It's got two baths, along with private quarters for Dolly, that are big enough for her to get lost in. I don't know about that. I think she keeps her butterflies in there, too.
1: Love is like a butterfly.
0: This is Bowman. We're counting them down toward that brand new number one song. Hey, Dolly Parton is undoubtedly one of country music's most successful girl singers. She's had 19 chart records, including 7 top 10 songs, 3 that went all the way to number 1. Coming into the top 10 this week at number 6, here's Dolly Parton. And Love is Like a Butterfly.
1: Love is like,
0: hey, like I told you, there was a tie in Billboard's Best Female Vocalist Award. And I can see why. Besides, it's kind of sort of like having 2 winners for the price of 1, when those 2 winners are Olivia Newton-John and Dolly Parton. What more could one ask for? A number one record, mate? Well, for Dolly, it's a good bet, because she moves from 6 to number 3 with Love is Like a Butterfly.
1: Love is like a butterfly.
0: This is Bowman on her way toward a brand new number one song. And the number 2 position this week, this is the latest by Dolly Parton.
1: Love is like a butterfly.
0: This is Bowman counting them down. Hey, Dolly Parton doesn't dig being confined to any particular musical category. And why should she? She's proven her ability to consistently come up with solid musical material, which she herself writes. She's in no danger of ever being accused of sameness. In fact, it's hard to believe that songs like Joshua and Down from Dover, Jolene, were all from the same talented pen of the even more talented lady. Dolly says, music is music. I love all kinds. Just so happens that country music is what I understand most. But this coming together of different types of music is not going to harm any particular true form. There's room for all kinds of music. Dolly's current hit is a super example of her musical philosophy. It's also a super example of this week's brand new number one song. This is Dolly Parton.
1: Love is like a butterfly.
0: This is Bowman as we count them down toward that brand new number one song. Here's my very favorite petite blonde singer from Locust Ridge, Tennessee. Always understood that locusts and butterflies were sworn enemies. But what the heck, folks? She couldn't have had a number one record if she'd written a song called Love is Like a Locust, now could she? Dolly Parton knew just what she was doing when she wrote Love is Like a Butterfly. It was number one last week, still in our top 10 this week at number 7.
1: Love is like...
0: Hey, American Country Countdown is heard coast to coast and around the world every week on great radio stations like WLSH in Lansford, Pennsylvania, KLCB in Libby, Montana, and KMER in Kemmerer, Wyoming. Hey, you know, one of Dolly Parton's best-kept secrets are her measurements. Recently, Nashville Banner columnist Red O'Donnell asked her to tell all. Dolly just smiled, told him to write that she's B-flat and C-sharp. Musically, that is. Red said he didn't understand. I'm not sure I do either, but I'll accept that, I guess. Dolly's just coming off her 4th number one record. This week, it's number 16 on the countdown. This is Bowman counting them down all the way toward that brand new number one song. You know, close to the roots is a term that was recently used to describe the ingredients in a Dolly Parton song by Los Angeles journalist Robert Kimmitz. Dolly's been the subject for 3 in-depth newspaper articles here in Southern California during the past month, and deservedly so, for she's emerging as country music's finest female songwriter, and I can't think of a better example than her current record, Love is Like a Butterfly. Recently, RCA's 15th number one country record this year. It was number 16 last week. This week, it drops to number 18. Here's the ever-increasingly talented Dolly Parton.
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0: This is Bowman counting them down at number 22 this week. Dolly Parton and Love is Like a Butterfinger.
1: Love is like a butterfly.
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0: Don Bowman counting down the hits for you at number 33 this week. Dolly Parton and Love is Like a Butterfly.
1: Love is like a butterfly.
0: It's Dolly's 19th record to hit the Billboard country chart since her debut in 1967. Since then, she's developed into one of the brightest, most creative ladies in the music business. Could you dig an encore? How about this jewel from 1971?

0: All right, preceding was a copyrighted feature of American Country Countdown, a Dolly double play. First you heard Dolly's latest hit, Love is Like a Butterfly, followed by her hit from 1971, My Blue Tears.
1: So, we've been listening to a bunch of clips from 1974 of American Country Countdown, hosted by Don Bowman. It was a spinoff from American Top 40, so there is definite intentional similarity there, and a whole lot of Dolly Parton stuff. 1974 was a great year for Dolly Parton, and she actually placed three songs in the top 100 in the country world for the entire year. And so I'm just going to play three quick clips of the end of 1974 and Don Bowman in the year-end roundup introducing those particular three songs.
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0: This is Don Bowman counting down the top 100 country songs of 1974. Our number 80 song is this former number one hit by Porter.

0: And the new year of 74 with her biggest hit ever. And it's the number six record of the year called Jolene.
1: Jolene, Jolene.
2: I like that. And I had actually heard that she wrote I Will Always Love You for Porter Wagoner, for having her on the show for his TV show for like 6 years, 7 years, 5 years, many, many years. And when she went solo, she wrote that song for him, which I think is sweet. I'm Ron Boogie Monster Gerber. I'll tell you that you're listening to Fresh Air Community Radio, 90.3 KFAI, Minneapolis. This is Crap from the Past. It's a graduate level course in pop. We do this every week, but not every week do we have to mourn the passing of the great Dolly Parton, American icon. And icon is in all capital letters. There's probably nobody more beloved in America than Dolly Parton, who passed away earlier this week. And so in typical Crap from the Past style, we're playing a bunch of countdown clips to hear what thoughts and ruminations about Dolly Parton's hits as they were current. And so all the clips you've heard thus far from American Country Countdown, and we are going to pick it up with American Country Countdown in the middle of February 1975.
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4: This is Don Bowman counting down the hits for you. Number 33, debut song this week with Dolly Parton called The Bargain Store.

written and sung by lovely Dolly Parton. Debuts today at number 34. That's called The Bargain Store. Last time I was in Nashville, I bumped into Dolly. Didn't get to talk to her, though. She was across the street at the time. And your basic type Dolly Parton fan, of which I happen to be one of the most base, usually runs short of breath in the course of just praising the obvious, such as the lady's beauty and the lady's super vocal abilities. What really doesn't get the praise it deserves is the lady's writing talent, and a fine talent it is, too. Just recently, Dolly had three of her songs on the countdown. One was her own record, plus the Hags' Kentucky Gambler, as well as Porter Wagoner's Carolina Moonshine. If she had to concentrate on one phase of a career, which would it be? Well, she says she'd sure hate to give up entertaining and singing. In fact, she emphatically states that she isn't about to give up any of it. But if she did, well, she'd have to settle for the writing. No, it's not easier. In fact, it's more difficult, but it's also more challenging. For my part, Dolly's latest record's a perfect example of all her talents, writing included. Up from number 11 to number 5 on this week's countdown, we now switch you remotely to Dolly Parton at the Bargain Store.

0: You know, doctors say that our bodies are 92% water. Son, what Dolly Parton did with that other 8%. And number two, this is the bargain store.
1: My life is likened to a bargain
0: store. Hey, our close to the roots ingredients are the key to the success of country music's finest female songwriter, Dolly Parton. She's truly a country lady for all seasons. And this week, she's got her fifth number one country record. As always, Dolly wrote it herself, and it's called The Bargain Store.
1: My life is likened.
0: You know, there's no doubt that Dolly's become country music's most versatile and prolific lady of song. There are many artists whose records are more than just a little similar to one another, but in Dolly's case, the only similarity from one to the other is that they're all hits. And another super example was her very first number one song.

Dolly Parton and Joshua. Dolly's had 5 number one records so far, and that was her first from 1970 called Joshua. Hey, speaking of Dolly Parton, she will be featured as one of the female singers on our Big American Country Countdown special. Now, that'll be coming up this 4th of July weekend. The 40 top female country singer persons, so don't you dare miss it. The next Big American Country Countdown special featuring 40 of the top female singers in country music. Sort of a look at the evolution of the girl singer from Molly O'Day all the way to Tanya Tucker. Don't you miss it. 4th of July weekend, the next Big American Country Countdown special. This is Bowman. This is American Country Countdown. If you dig what you're hearing, hang in there with us, because the best is yet to come with the 28 biggest country songs in all the USA. And plus, from our American Country Countdown used pet shop, some lucky listener's going to have a chance to win a beaver with fall.

0: calm down.
1: Dolly Parton debuted in 1967 with the first of a hit string, including four number one records, giving her 333 points, which rank her in the number seventh position. Her biggest hit was this record from 1973.
2: Jolene.
1: Hey, this is Bowman. We're on our way toward that brand new number one song, and here's some good news for Dolly Parton fans. This month, RCA is releasing a new album featuring all of Dolly's recent hits, such as Jolene, Bargain Store, Love is Like a Butterfly, all of which should guarantee it to soon be a super seller. I don't know if the Seeker is on it or not. Chances are there's probably a Seeker album in the works also. But moving up from number 23 to number 19, here's Dolly.
2: I am a seeker.
1: This is Bowman counting them down toward that new number one song. Hey, Dolly Parton never need worry about losing the legions of fans she gained while singing as a member of the Porter Wagoner Show for 7 years. The lady's roots are secure. She's one of 12 children born on a farm in East Tennessee, and she's been writing songs and singing since she was about 4 years old. Her first records were made for a small company in Louisiana when she was 10 years old. 2 years later, she recorded it again. Her high school graduation present was a trip to Nashville, and she ain't never looked back. Hey, the true sign of a veteran performer is to be able to make the inevitable contrivance of a stage performance seem natural. And Dolly does it every time. And she does it with a program featuring only her own compositions, all of which have been hits. Currently, with her 22nd song on the Billboard chart, it's called The Seeker, moves up this week to number 12.
0: American country, calm down.
1: Hey, it was number 12 last week from which it went seeking and found number 5 this week.
2: I am a seeker.
0: American country, calm down.
1: Hey, what you hearing's American Country Countdown, weekly survey of the 40 biggest country hits in all the USA.
2: Seeker.
1: Hey, boys and girls, here we go again. Another amazing offer from good old Don Don and American Country Countdown. How many times have you said to yourself, golly gee, I'd sure like to play in a famous band? Well, gang persons, here's your really big chance. That's right, in just 3 short weeks, we can make you a veritable virtuoso on the electric ram's horn. And we can teach you to play it, too. Let's face it, guitar players are 3 for a quarter these days, but how many ram's hornists have you seen lately on the Midnight Special? While you're thinking about that, send us just $19.95 for our 24-page booklet entitled Our 24-Page Booklet. Hurry, don't forget to include name, address, and size of mouth. Also, one day very soon, we're going to be giving free Hamazoo lessons. Hey, Dolly Parton is back on schedule after a brief vacation and a recent bout with food poisoning, which caused her to miss this year's fanfare activities for the very first time. Moving up from number 3 to number 2 this week, just seeking away, here's Dolly.
0: American country, countdown.
1: This is Bowman counting down the hits for you. At number 7, here's Dolly Parton, The Seeker.

0: Hey, I'm not saying she's stacked, but she's got a waiting list for crew members for when she goes surfing. That's The Seeker, which is Dolly Parton's 9th top 10 record. Down this week from number 3 to number 7. Hey, this is Bowman. We're counting down the hits for you. It was just a year ago this week that Porter Wagoner and Dolly Parton hit Billboard's country chart with their 17th duet record. It was called Please Don't Stop Loving Me, and it went on to become their first number one duet. This week, their 18th duet debuts at number 37. Porter and Dolly with a song written by Dolly, Say Forever, You'll Be Mine. Say forever. This is Bowman. We're counting them down all the way to number one. Hey, the brand new Porter Wagoner Dolly Parton album was a year in the making. Its title song is also their new single. Last week, it debuted at number 32. This week, moves up 4 more spots to number 28. This is Porter and Dolly with Say Forever, You'll Be Mine. Say
1: forever. American Country Countdown.
0: 18th most popular song on the countdown this week. Here's Porter Wagoner and Dolly Parton.
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0: On we go with American Country Countdown. I'm Don Bowman with our survey of this week's biggest country records in all the USA. We got the 14 biggest hits yet to be heard, so pay attention.
1: Number 14.
0: Here's Porter Wagoner and Dolly Parton, and Say Forever, You'll Be Mine.
1: Say Forever. 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
0: Here's Porter and Dolly. This is Bowman counting down the hits for you. Number 23, this is Porter and Dolly.
1: Say forever, you'll be mine. Forever is the love.
2: All right, I need to take a little break. So you're listening to Crap from the Past, Beam Me Out Worldwide from KFAI in Minneapolis. Let's see if I can cue this thing up. So I'm not sure that I can. I can't. Well, never mind then. I'll get to that thing a little later in the show. I'm Ron Boogie Monster Gerber. This week we are mourning the passing of the great Dolly Parton, one of the very greatest of the great, one of the, in the country world, one of the top 10 charting artists of all time, which is pretty great. So we are skimming through some mid-70s stuff as heard on American Country Countdown, hosted by Don Bowman. It's a sister show for American Top 40 by Casey Kasem. There was a real spinoff that started in 1973. And Dolly Parton all over those early shows, as you just found out. So we're going to skip some of the duets and we're going to get right back into the solo stuff. So this is from 1975, Dolly Parton on Crap from the Past.
0: Hello there. Hey, if you just joined us, you're in the midst of American Country Countdown. I'm Don Bowman. We've got the week's most popular country songs in the whole USA, according to the sales survey of Billboard magazine. So stay with us. We got the 27 biggest hits yet to be heard.
1: Number 27.
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0: The CMA voted her the best female vocalist of 1975. Her name's Dolly Parton, and she's our big jumper this week with an 11-spot jump from 38 up to number 27 with We Used To. Son, I had a terrible nightmare about Dolly the other night, where I was drowning and Dolly was swimming to my rescue, but just as I reached out for her, Mark Spitz beat me to her, and all I got was a handful of medals. This is Bowman. We're counting down the 40 top country hits of the week. Hey, in Raleigh, North Carolina recently, Dolly Parton's traveling family band had to come to her rescue when she and a girlfriend became stuck in the elevator of the local Holiday Inn. Not one to get excited because the mishap occurred on the ground floor, Dolly says she just enjoyed the peace and quiet before the band members got the microphone stands from the bus and pried open the elevator doors. Son, Dolly can get stuck in my elevator anytime. This is Bowman counting down the 40 biggest hits in all the country music. At number 15, the darling of the darlings. This is Dolly Parton, and We Used To.
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0: You're listening to our weekly survey of the 40 most popular country songs in the whole USA. My name's Bowman. We're up to number 9. Here's Dolly Parton. And I'm Don Bowman. We're counting down the 40 top country hits of the week. Say, super talented Dolly Parton has accomplished a first or two already, and she's about to do it again. Dolly soon will be the first female country artist to host a television series next year. Have more details on that later for you, but right now, instead of talking about her, let us listen to her. At number 26, here's Dolly, and We Used To. Say, fans of Dolly Parton will be pleased to hear that come September, Dolly will be starring in her very own musical variety TV series. The show's going to be filmed at Opryland and other locations in and around Nashville, including Vanderbilt University. Other major talents scheduled to guest on the series include the great Ray Charles and Linda Ronstadt. And as Mae West once said, luck had nothing to do with it.

0: All right. How'd you like to have her squeeze your toothpaste in the morning? Moving up from number 29 last week to number 25 this week, that's Dolly Parton. And hey, lucky lady. Hey, lots of flu going around here in Southern California. My Uncle Marty had a bout with it last week, but he's coming along just fine. I could tell he was better when he tried to blow the head off his medicine.
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0: This is Bowman on American Country Countdown. Debuting at number 35, the latest by Porter and Dolly, is forever longer than

This is Don Bowman counting down the hits for you. Dolly Parton has canceled her personal appearances from late June until way up in October. Nothing serious. Her manager says she just needs the rest. Fortunately for us, Dolly did several recording sessions prior to the hiatus, and you're about to hear the results of one of them. It debuted at number 40 last week, jumped to number 27 this week. Dolly Parton and his...

0: Moving up all the way from number 40 last week to number 27 on this week's countdown, latest by Dolly Parton called "It's All I Can Do." Hey, my name's Don Bowman. This is American Country Countdown. If you dig what you're hearing, hang in there with us, because the best is yet to come with the 26 biggest country songs in the entire nation.
1: And once again, I get to talk over the American Country Countdown theme, which is pretty cool. I'm Ron Boogie Monster Gerber. This is Crap from the Past, beaming out worldwide from KFAI in Minneapolis. And this week, we are mourning the passing of the great Dolly Parton. And great is it's such a common word. I need better than great. Legendary, no. Unique? Yeah, getting closer. She's an icon among icons, and probably the most beloved American out there. So, we're going to do a little break, take a little breather, because I ran out of American Country Countdown songs, but right around 1977, Dolly Parton was gearing up to cross over into the pop world, and she recorded some deliberately pop material, including this next song that pops up, which was written by Barry Mann and Cynthia Weil, and is a magnificent pop creation that you've heard me rattle on Crap from the Past many times. But before I get to that, I found a silly little montage that I made at my college radio station around 1988. Is somewhere around 88. And I made it with quarter-inch tape and a splice block and splice tape and razor blades and all that good stuff. So this is as analog as it gets. But I made this for the voicemail system of WRUR at my college station. So you'll hear something about you've reached the office of the music promotion. Let me just play it. But it includes a Dolly Parton clip. I have her saying the word promotion from the song 9 to 5. And that's why I'm playing this right now.
2: 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This is the
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0: At number 37, with the second of our debut songs, is one of the biggest and brightest superstars in country music today. And this is her very first pop hit. Written by Barry Mann and Cynthia Weil, the song is Here You Come Again. And the lady is Dolly Parton.
1: Here you come again.
0: This is Casey Kasem on American Top 40 in Hollywood. And you know, one of the most fascinating things about show business has always been the simple fact that even the greatest experts can't tell who will make it as a star and who won't. Let me give you an example. Take Chet Atkins, for instance, one of the most famous guitarists in the world, and for many years now, the head of RCA's country music division headquartered in Nashville. 10 years ago, country star Porter Wagoner, who'd been a big moneymaker for RCA for a long time, went to see Chet Atkins to get him to sign a new girl singer he was working with. She was singing duets with Porter on his records and in his stage shows. And Porter played a demo tape for Atkins. Well, Chet was really turned off by her. He told Porter, "This girl just cannot sing. I don't think she'll sell because she cannot sing." And Porter said to Chet, "Well, Chet, I'll tell you what you do. Sign her, and you take out of my royalties what she loses this year, because I believe she can make it." Well, that was an offer Chet Atkins couldn't refuse. He signed this girl that he thought couldn't sing and watched her become one of the most popular stars in the history of country music. And although until now she'd never had a hit crossover into our top 40, she's almost as well known among pop fans as she is among country fans. Here she is with her first American top 40 hit. Country star, Dolly Parton. At number 30 and moving up with Here You Come Again.
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0: The song at number 24 in our countdown this week is by Dolly Parton. She's 31 years old, born, raised, and now living in Nashville, Tennessee. She's one of country's biggest stars. This is Here You Come Again.
2: Number 15.
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2: America.
0: Three hours once a week with AT40, and you know where your favorite songs are in the national music scene. My name's Casey Kasem, on with the countdown, and Dolly Parton at number 12 and moving up with Here You Come Again. Well, Miss Dolly Parton has caught herself a big one with her first pop hit. This week, she's got the number one song in the country chart for the third week in a row. And here on American Top 40, she's got the first of the 10 hottest songs in the USA. At number 10, here's Dolly Parton with Here You Come Again. Well, Dolly Parton has already taken this song to number one on the country chart, and she just might do the same thing here on AT40. Up to number 5 this week, here's Dolly Parton, and Here You Come Again. Well, now I have the current top 5 smash by Dolly Parton, written by one of the most successful songwriting teams in rock history. Their names are Barry Mann and Cynthia Weil, and they first met back in the mid-50s while they were both in their late teens. They had each signed separate contracts with New York music publisher Don Kirshner, and it was Kirshner's idea to combine Barry's talents as a composer with Cynthia's skills as a lyricist, and his hunch paid off in a big, big way. Within 2 months after the pair began working together, they wrote 2 big hit songs, the Crystals' top 20 hit Uptown and Dickie Lee's top 10 smash, Patches. Also, within a few weeks after they teamed up as songwriters, Barry Mann and Cynthia Weil fell in love and decided to team up as husband and wife. Well, in the 18 years since they began their professional and personal partnership, they've come up with some biggies, such as You've Lost That Lovin' Feelin', Kicks, Blame It on the Bossa Nova, and many, many more, enough to sell more than 100 million records, to make Mann and Weil one of the most successful songwriting teams of the rock era. Well, their extensive catalog of hits includes the first pop hit ever for country superstar Dolly Parton. Up to number 3 this week, just 2 steps out of the number 1 position, here's Dolly with the Mann and Weil song, Here You Come Again.
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0: Dolly Parton is one of the queens of country music. She's a singer and a very good songwriter, and one of the Tonight Show's favorite guests. Here she is with a former number 1 country song, now at number 3 on AT40. Here You Come Again.
1: Here you come again.
0: Now let's continue with our countdown of the most popular songs in the USA. I'm Casey Kasem, this is American Top 40, and on we go.
2: Number 13.
0: After 2 weeks at number 3, Dolly Parton falls 10 notches to number 13. She kept this hit in the top 10 for 5 consecutive weeks.
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0: 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Now it's down to number 25. Here's Dolly Parton.

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0: You're listening to the most popular songs from Anchorage to Abilene, from Bangor to Biloxi. I'm Casey Kasem, and the countdown doesn't stop until we get to number one. Well, here's Dolly Parton, her second American Top 40 hit. Her first was Here You Come Again, and it went to number three. This one is

0: Dolly Parton on American Top 40 at number 36 with Two Doors Down. Dolly Parton's first pop hit was written by super pop composers Barry Mann and Cynthia Weil. That was her recent top five smash, Here You Come Again. Her follow-up is her own composition. Up five notches this week to number 31 in American Top 40, Dolly Parton and Two Doors Down. From Hollywood, this is Casey Kasem on American Top 40. We're counting down the 40 hottest records in the nation on our way to the most popular song in America this week. Number 26. Can a pretty girl raised in a small cabin in the Smoky Mountains of Tennessee with 11 brothers and sisters grow up to become a superstar of country music? You bet she can. For 10 years now, Dolly Parton has been a queen of country. And she's already a popular sound and sight to pop fans coast to coast. At number 26 this week, with her second top 40 hit in a row, here's Dolly Parton. You know, last week on American Top 40, I told you about the generosity of the Bee Gees in not competing with the Tavares Brothers version of More Than a Woman. Well, the Bee Gees can afford a nice gesture like that. They've got hits coming out of their ears. But here at number 23 in the countdown, I have a hit song by a country superstar who deliberately passed up her best chance to make it as a crossover pop artist just so a newcomer would have a chance for a first hit single. This super lady is Dolly Parton. Dolly's biggest pop hit so far, Here You Come Again, came into the top 40 early last November and by mid-December had climbed into the top 10. So she had a foot in the door to being accepted as a pop artist. And she was all set to release a song called Two Doors Down. That would have been the all-important follow-up. Then, out of nowhere, a new singer named Zella Lair debuted low on the country chart with her version of Two Doors Down. And it was obvious to Dolly that if she now released her own recording of that song, it would bury Zella's record. So she told her label RCA to hold off. And they all ganged up on her manager, her press agents, and the RCA executives. They begged her not to pass up what could be her best chance to make it as a regular on the more lucrative pop charts. But Dolly didn't budge. She waited until Zella's record had peaked. And it was a big hit on the country charts. It got up to number 7. And then Dolly Parton, bless her heart, released her version of Two Doors Down. It too made the country top 10 and is now moving up on American Top 40. This week it's at number 23. Moving up 3, here's Dolly Parton. Two
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0: You're listening to a countdown of the most popular songs in the USA on American Top 40. My name is Casey Kasem, and the countdown rolls on now with Dolly Parton. She moves up 3 notches, her 5th week on American Top 40 with Two Doors Down.
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2: Moving up 1 this week, here's the second top 40 hit by country superstar Dolly Parton. Her first, Here You Come Again, got all the way up to number 3 back in January. This one, at number 19, is Two Doors Down. Here's Dolly Parton.
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0: Earlier I mentioned that Linda Ronstadt was the most popular girl singer of the 70s. Well, her favorite singer, or at least one of them, is a girl who comes out of country music who has her second big hit on American Top 40. Her name, Dolly Parton. This is Two Doors Down. This is Casey Kasem on American Top 40 in Hollywood, and here now is one of the unusual country superstars. Here's a girl who's written over 500 songs that she's recorded, and she's had some mighty big hits, including this one. It went to number 1 on the country charts. Got as high as number 19 the past couple of weeks on AT40. The biggest dropping record in the countdown this week, all the way to 36, is Dolly Parton's Two Doors Down.
1: Number

0: Hello again, and welcome to American Top 40. I'm Casey Kasem, and this is our weekly countdown of the 40 hottest records in the country. This week, we have five new songs in the survey, plus the latest hits by Linda Ronstadt, Jerry Rafferty, the Commodores, and the Captain and Tennille. The biggest hits in the nation by the biggest pop stars in the world are about to roll your way as we get it started right here. Number 40. Dolly Parton's first top 40 hit on the pop survey was last year's top 10 smash, Here You Come Again. She followed that with Two Doors Down. That was this spring. This week, she debuts with her latest. At number 40, here's Heartbreaker.
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0: From Hollywood, this is Casey Kasem, and the countdown continues until we get to number one. The tune at number 37 this week, second week on the chart, is moving up. It's Dolly Parton and Heartbreaker.
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0: Once a week with American Top 40, and you know where your favorite songs are in the national music scene. My name's Casey Kasem, and the countdown continues now with the number one country song in the USA. Second week at number 37 in AT 40, here's Dolly Parton with Heartbreaker. To the number one song in the USA, we're up to the survey song at number 36. Here's Dolly Parton with a song that's at number one on the country chart this week. Baby, I'm Burning.

0: She wrote it and she sings it. Dolly Parton at number 36, moving up 4. Second week on the chart with Baby, I'm Burnin'. Back in the summer of 1976, the popular soul group Undisputed Truth discovered a female vocalist in Miami and invited her to Hollywood to audition as their new lead singer. But when the lady arrived, Undisputed Truth was nowhere to be found. So she signed on to sing with another unknown group. And 5 months later, she and that band had a number one smash. Details in their latest hit are coming up. This is Casey Kasem in Hollywood, and now we're up to the song by the superstar whose life story falls right into that old cliche, from rags to riches. The girl who began dreaming when she was just a little kid that someday she would become a star. And she never let go of that dream. She grew up in a Tennessee mountain cabin with 11 brothers and sisters, eating only biscuits and gravy for breakfast and beans and potatoes for supper. To school, she wore a coat that her mother made for her out of scraps of cloth that didn't match. And for the things she didn't have, there was always her dream that someday she would dress up real fancy, go to Nashville, and become a star. Well, she kept dreaming that dream all through grade school and high school. And in 1964, the morning after graduation, with her songs and some clothes in a cardboard suitcase, she was on the bus to Nashville. Now, 15 years later, her dream is a reality. Dolly Parton is a superstar. And the reason it happened, Dolly insists, is because she believed it would. Moving up to number 25 this week, here's the lady with some of the richest rags in the countdown, Miss Dolly Parton.
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0: AT40 is heard in the 50 states and around the world on great radio stations like KPUG, Bellingham, Washington, KQTZ, Hobart, Oklahoma, and 3DB, Melbourne, Victoria, Australia. Dolly Parton moves from 40 to 36 with Starting Over Again.
1: Mama moved out.
0: Two songs debut in the survey this week. Here's the first of them. It's the title tune from a movie starring Jane Fonda, Lily Tomlin, and Dolly Parton. Dolly Parton also wrote the song, and it's her recording of it that enters the countdown now at number 39. Here's Dolly Parton and 9 to 5. I'm Casey Kasem. There are 5 movie songs in this week's countdown. Here's one of them. At number 26, the title song to the movie 9 to 5, written and recorded by Dolly Parton.
3: I'm Al Mitchell, in for Casey Kasem this week on American Top 40. Well, this month, music star and movie star Dolly Parton will be up to her pretty chin in numbers. On the 19th, she turns 35. Her song moves up 4 notches to number 22, and it's called 9 to 5. Dolly Parton.
0: Well, now we're up to the song by the superstar whose life story falls right into the old cliche, from rags to riches. The girl who began dreaming when she was just a little kid that... I'm Casey Kasem. 3 songs jumped 10 notches this week. Crying by Don McLean, Woman by John Lennon, and at number 8 this week, 9 to 5 by Dolly Parton.
1: Tumble out of bed and I stumbled in.
0: I'm Casey Kasem. From her album titled 9 to 5 and Odd Jobs, here's Dolly Parton climbing fast from number 8 to number 4 with 9 to 5. Climbing 2 notches this week is one of the stars of the hit movie 9 to 5, Dolly Parton with the title song at number 2. Well, now we're up to the number 1 song in America. And it makes a mark in the AT40 Book of Records as only the second of its kind in chart history. In 1968, a country singer named Jeannie C. Riley had a big hit with a story song called Harper Valley PTA, which is now a TV series on NBC. Well, that record made number 1 on both the pop chart and the country chart, which made Jeannie C. Riley the first and only woman in chart history to hit number 1 on both those charts with one record. Well, Jeannie is still the first, but she is no longer the only. Because this week, Dolly Parton's recent number 1 country song moves into the number 1 spot on the pop chart. Here's the second woman in history to hit number 1 on both the pop and country charts with the same record. Here's Dolly Parton with 9 to 5. AT40 originates in Hollywood. I'm Casey Kasem, and we're up to the two biggest songs in the land this week. At number two is a song that was number one last week and has been nominated for an Academy Award. Here's Dolly Parton. You know, several weeks ago, I told you part of the story of Dolly Parton, of how she grew up poor in a Tennessee mountain cabin with 11 brothers and sisters, eating beans and potatoes for supper, wearing a patchwork coat to school, and how the day after her high school graduation, she hopped a bus to Nashville to become a star. And Dolly Parton became a star. But it took a good while. Dolly struggled for many years trying to sell her songs, and she says that at one point she was so impoverished she invented a dish she called ketchup soup. Dolly was so poor she couldn't afford vegetables, and she didn't have a pot to cook in or a stove to cook on. Dolly says, "Ketchup soup was my main diet then. I'd put ketchup, mustard, and relish in a bowl and fill it with hot water from a faucet. And that," says Dolly Parton, "is what I lived on when I first arrived in Nashville. To this day," she says, "I can't look at a relish jar without shuddering." End of quote. Well, luckily, before Dolly Parton wasted away to nothing from malnutrition, her songs caught on, and Dolly's talent has made her the big star that she's become. This week, Dolly Parton is in the countdown with a song she wrote. It's the title song from a movie she's also starring in. At number two, here's 9 to 5. This is Casey on AT40 in Hollywood, and now we're up to the number one song in America. But first, let's take a look at the tops of the other Billboard charts. At number one on the Soul chart, "Don't Stop the Music" by Yarbrough and Peoples. At number one on the Country chart, "Guitar Man" by Elvis Presley. And topping the album chart, "High Infidelity" by REO Speedwagon. And this week on the Pop Singles chart, we've got one of those chart rarities. A song that hits number one, then drops, then climbs back into the number one position again. And that's just what's happened with the song that moves into number one this week. After a two-week visit at number two, here's Dolly Parton, back at the top with 9 to 5. When Emmylou Harris recorded her current hit album a few months ago, two famous friends of hers, Linda Ronstadt and Dolly Parton, joined her to sing one song as a trio. The song was Mr. Sandman. But the agreement was that it couldn't be released as a single with Linda and Dolly on it. Well, when it came time for Emmylou and her record company to select a single from the album, the song they wanted to go with was Mr. Sandman. So they took out the master tape, remixed it, eliminating the voices of Dolly Parton and Linda Ronstadt, and replacing them with overdubs by Emmylou. And that's the hit single we've been hearing in the countdown for the past 2 weeks. However, this week, let's hear the original album cut with Linda and Dolly singing along with Emmylou. At number 37, Mr.

0: That's the album version of Mr. Sandman, on which Emmylou Harris is joined by pop superstar Linda Ronstadt and country and pop superstar Dolly Parton. Speaking of country stars, coming up next, a singer who's had 33 hits on the country chart debuts this week with her first pop top 40 single.
1: All right, so you've been listening to a lot of clips from countdown shows because that's how we pay tribute to lots of people. And in this case, the great Dolly Parton, who passed away earlier this week. I'm going to do one more clip and then I have to get going and turn the reins over to Good King Simon with True Brit here on KFAI. But I wanted to at least do one clip from Islands in the Stream. So this last clip from October 1983. I'll see you guys next week. Bye.
0: So now we're up to the new number one song in the land, and it's a duet featuring a man who once made a prediction. After six hitless years, he predicted he'd hit number one on the country chart and the top 10 on the pop chart. And he did it. And he kept on doing it, hitting number one country and top 10 pop seven more times, including this week. Now, prior to his solo career, he was the lead singer of a group called The First Edition. In the late 60s and in 1970, they had a number of top 40 hits. But then, the hits stopped coming. For six consecutive years, The First Edition didn't have any top 40 hits. Finally, the lead singer went solo, and his first solo release managed to hit the chart, but didn't go any higher than number 97. Well, a few weeks later, he told a writer that he should say in his article, quote, "Within a year, I will hit number one on the country chart, and that song will cross over and make the top 10 on the pop chart as well," end of quote. It was in June of 1976 that this man made that bold prediction. And less than a year later, in April of 1977, his smash, Lucille, was the number one country song in the land. And Lucille crossed over to the pop chart and hit the top 40. A number one country hit and a top 10 pop hit, just as Kenny Rogers predicted. And he's gone on to do the same thing seven more times since. That includes his current hit, and what a hit it is. The new number one song in the country chart is also the new number one song on the pop chart in the USA. It's by Kenny Rogers and Dolly Parton, Islands in the Stream.
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Hi, and welcome to the show. Can you imagine what it feels like to be the voice behind some of the most iconic songs of the 60s and still be performing them today with perfect pitch? My guest is Colin Blunstone, the unmistakable voice of the Zombies. From timeless classics like She's Not There, Tell Her No and Time of the Season to a very successful solo career, Colin has certainly earned his place as one of rock's most distinctive and enduring vocalists.